0: we hosted an open mic night in our living room every Monday while we were in college. It was, you know, we'd have like 100 people in our living room, and we would have red wine from a box and beans and rice. It was called Bean Night because that was the one thing we could actually afford to feed all of our friends.
1: It was passed down to us, too, from older friends who graduated, and they left, and they said, who can we bequeath Bean Night to? And we were lucky enough to get to continue the tradition.
0: Yeah, and we all, there were a lot of, at the time, there were a lot of male singer-songwriters, performers, comedians. It was very artsy, and there just weren't that many women.
1: Mm-hmm. And, like, male groups.
0: Yeah, and one day we were like, what if we all just got together and sang a song? And we had the most fun we'd ever had ever in that moment. We were like, probably awesome. Do that again.
2: That's yeah. fun. Did you have musical backgrounds at that point? I mean, was this the beginning of your becoming musical? Or had you taken lessons? You know, did you guys sing and play before that?
0: Yeah. We all really appreciated music. We all loved it. We all would sing in the shower. Vanessa went to performing arts school when she was younger, but it wasn't really for the music part of it. Mm-hmm. And Caitlin and I both played guitar and piano, but not very well.
3: Really, yeah.
0: We were like just good enough to play with each other, but bad enough that no one else wanted to play with us. And so it kind of all worked out very kismet.
3: Yeah, and it was sweet. Like Aaron was saying, there was this kind of genesis point where it felt really good, and then we had the luxury of having a continued place to keep trying to perform in Bean Night. It was very, the audience was very gracious, and there were so many people at different, like, states of beginning, whatever creative project they were working on, but part of the ethos of Bean Night is focused on just letting people have the space to try something new, and we always encourage people to do the newest things and ask that people don't come in and try to blow everybody's socks off. Instead, be in a place that's more vulnerable and maybe more scary. And so we had that as a kind of breeding ground, I guess, for this whole project, which feels like a really lucky thing.
2: Yeah, to be able to take a chance like that and push yourselves beyond what you felt comfortable with. Did that also include not practicing a particular song if you thought you wanted to play it?
0: Oh, yeah. We would practice one song all the time, nonstop, for a whole week so we could perform it, that one song, at Bean Night on Mondays.
2: Did how long did that go on, Bean Night?
0: We hosted it for about 3 years, every Monday night, except for, you know, the week of Christmas and Thanksgiving. Yeah. And we ended up passing it on to some other people after we left college. And then we started doing it, not every Monday, but infrequently, special Mondays when we were home from tour here at our house in Northern California. And we actually just hosted it at Outside Lands this past weekend.
4: Oh, nice.
2: Yeah, I saw it. What is Outside Lands?
0: Outside Lands is one of the biggest festivals in the country. It's been happening since 2007 or something, 2008.
3: Yeah.
0: And I think we all had gone when we were much younger, before we were a band, and saw some of our heroes.
3: Yeah.
0: And
3: we used to go sneak in.
0: Yeah, we did. Or yeah. And busk outside. Some of the people who put on Outside Lands found themselves at one of our secret open mic nights in our living room, Bean Night, a couple years ago, and they were like, let's have this at the festival. So we got to bring some form of our living room to the stage every single day, and had a lot of local artists get a chance to play a song on the stage at Outside Lands.
3: Yeah. Yeah.
2: That's great. It prompted the beginning of your career, your band. Did it prompt the beginning of any other bands that we might have heard about?
0: Oh, Definitely back in the day in Santa Barbara, for sure. But I feel like now the people who often come to Bean Night are our closest friends and our neighbors and professional musicians. Mm-hmm. So the caliber is so much higher now. Mm-hmm. The songs, even the vulnerable new ones, are so much better than they were when we were 18 years old.
3: Yeah, I will say, though, somebody that comes to mind because they're quite close to my heart is my partner, Maz Karandish. I met him at Bean Night. And I remember he and his musical partner a very long time used to come and play weekly. And they were some of the few people that weren't playing guitars. He plays mostly Middle Eastern music and fusion and stuff. And he has, he's doing really well for himself. I don't know that you would have heard of him, but his project is called Mazitar, and he's playing nationally and internationally. Mm-hmm. And is one of the people that was there.
0: Be my boy.
2: That's great. Oh, nice. And now you guys live out in the country north of San Francisco. Am I correct?
3: Yes.
2: Yeah. Yes. So do you all live together? I mean, this is like the old school kind of thing where, you know, the band all stays together and tours and...
0: We've been living together for 13 years and been a band for 13 years, and we make music together, and we make art together,
3: living
0: and
3: in a band
0: rent together, and we
4: I understand that you have a home studio as well.
0: Yeah, we're like, all of us have one brother, and we are the sisters that we somehow found and chose. And when we first met, we were more similar. And then ever since then, we've been kind of just growing more and more different and individual. In my mind, it's kind of like a bouquet where the stems are all in like the same bottom of the vase, but then all these different flowers are popping out. And it's really cool when we come home to see, you know, everybody, what we choose to do with our, like, quote unquote off time, because you don't really get that much off time. People are like, oh, do you do this for... Is this your full-time job? And my answer is always like, overtime job.
2: Yeah.
0: I promise I work longer hours than a full-time job.
1: Don't clock out.
0: Yeah, you don't.
2: Yeah, right.
0: You just move the business from one place to another.
2: So I imagine that the first songs you started singing at the open mic were other people's songs. And then somewhere along the line, you started writing your own songs and... how has your music changed over the course of this adventure you guys have been on? You know, in terms of, you know, which one sings the high notes? Because I know that you all sing together kind of in an a cappella kind of way. And so has anything like that changed? You know, how did you start deciding what kind of songs you were going to write? You know, how did that all transpire?
0: Well, I think we sing in tune now.
3: That's more often.
0: Yeah, more often at least.
1: The very first song we ever sang as Rainbow Girls at Bean Night was a song about sex. An original song about sex that we all wrote our own verses to, and it was like 25 minutes long. Because there were a lot more people in the band at first, because we were like, let's get everyone, all the femmes who play a Bean Night, and get them in together and see what we got. And we had like 9 people in the band. So that's the first song was very long, and we didn't know how to edit anything, and we didn't really know how to harmonize. We just kind of sang unison a lot and did a lot of sliding.
0: There were some harmonies, there were octaves.
1: We were guessing.
0: We were shooting in the dark.
1: Yeah, we were throwing spaghetti at the wall, doing our darndest, and we were just very lovable. But a lot of the songs that we would play at Bean Night as the band Rainbow Girls were originals, because we were so excited to get to write with these other women. But the songs were very, like, if Exquisite Corpse was a song. Just like, someone's like, I have a line, and someone else is like, I have a chorus, and I think this verse could maybe go after that one, even though the melody's different and it's in a different key.
3: We'll just change the key.
1: It's fine. And so the songs were like kind of crazy compared to how they are now, just because we were so excited and it was so new. They were so long, and we just had so many ideas, and we didn't know how to write songs. We just wanted to sing together. And now it's more someone will write a coherent song and then bring it to everyone else, and we'll kind of each add stuff to it instead of a giant stew of jigsaw pieces with an old boot inside of it.
3: I think what's important too about what Caitlin is saying, yes, there was so much excitement, and what stuck out to me was you're noting our capacity to self-edit. And at that point it was just like, oh, well, this is so fun and exciting, and I love this kind of lyrical image or whatever, but, you know, as we've grown as people and we've read more books, seen more art, heard more music, you have a capacity to kind of like hone your vision a little bit more clearly and speak to the ideas you want to communicate more clearly. And yeah, that's definitely changed and I think supported in the refinement of the music.
0: Yeah.
3: Lyrically and musically.
0: In some ways, it feels like the three of us have been in three or four different bands, mm-hmm. and they all happen to have the same name.
3: Yeah.
0: Like, when very much. First started, it was the open mic every single week, and then we would play at farmers markets.
3: Every single week.
0: And then we would record little demos on my garage band, and then burn each one individually and wrap the CDs in.
3: And stamp each CD individually.
0: And then sell them at farmers markets. And then we all went to Europe, and we would busk all over Europe every summer and couch surf. And
1: we got like a one-way ticket.
0: Yeah.
1: And would get train tickets to the next city depending on how well we would do busking.
0: Yeah. Wow. And that was all acoustic. And so that it was the open mic night band and then the busking in Europe band every summer for 4 or 5 years, and then we came home, wanted to play. We really were listening to a lot of Creedence at the time, and we were like, we want to play some rock and roll. And so we found ourselves a drummer, and we just like completely changed our sound to that. And then over time, have like honed it even more. The band name has been the same. The ethos has always really been the same.
3: Yeah.
0: But we've been a band for so long that it's. Artists are bound to change and grow, but it does sometimes feel like there have been three or four or five different bands.
1: Yeah, because the first iteration of the band had every instrument that we could find, which just became in the band whether or not we knew how to play it.
0: Yes.
1: So like, oh, someone would gift us a glockenspiel and a banjo ukulele, and I had my grandpa's old accordion from an attic,
3: and Cheyenne tap dance,
1: and it was just and played washboard and 14 kazoos, of course, because everyone needs to play kazoo at all times solo, and it was just crazy.
2: It
0: was really endearing.
1: Very endearing.
0: Powerful,
1: very charming.
0: It was cool to look out and see a lot of children having women to look up to, because when we were growing up, we didn't have that many female musician influences.
1: That we knew, like, mm-hmm. yeah.
2: That you knew
0: there are, like,
2: closer.
0: Not that many all-female bands, period, mm-hmm. and they still, to this day, are called girl bands
1: mm-hmm.
0: Instead of, like,
3: a band.
0: Yeah, a band.
2: Yeah.
0: We have this very fun game called Boy Band, and it's where you list your favorite boy bands, which are just bands that have all men in them, and it's most bands.
2: Right.
0: So who are your favorite boy bands?
2: Yeah, right. Who are your favorite boy bands? Well, I'm a big Grateful Dead fan, and I like Fish.
0: Go.
2: There's, you know, two bands that only have guys.
0: Yeah.
2: But Grateful Dead did have, you know, Donna Gottschall for a couple of years, and but it's mostly, you're right, mostly boy bands. I have a very good friend who protested about that recently. Like, how come all the bands have just guys in them? And I'm like, wait a minute, that's not even true. And I had to think about it. And yeah, you know, every now and then you'll have a female musician and. Maybe they're not always like the front of the of the band. But then again, there's some exceptions.
0: Girl.
2: Yeah.
0: Well,
1: yeah.
4: They're leaving it.
1: There's a lot more exceptions. And it's really been beautiful to watch that change as yeah. our band has grown and like yeah. watched the scene change and watched lineups change. And even though festivals still do a pretty awful job of hiring...
0: Presenting anyone.
1: Yeah, presenting anyone other than white men. But it's definitely been amazing to watch like the younger generation like have these awesome bands because they have YouTube and like have other role models and just have so much more influence because of the internet and
2: yeah.
0: novelty.
1: Yeah, it's really cool.
2: Yeah, I mean the whole you know, Spotify and YouTube and just the exposure of music to everybody is a little overwhelming. I mean, back when Brian and I were growing up, you know, you wanted to get an album, you went to the record store
4: yeah.
2: and maybe you heard it on the radio first, and so you bought a record based
4: spoon
2: on
4: fit
2: a,
4: every-

0: is a little overwhelming. I mean, back when Brian and I were growing up, you know, you wanted to get an album, you went to the record store, and maybe you heard it on the radio first, and so you bought a record based
1: spoon on spoon fit everything, basically.
0: Yeah. The programming manager at the radio station would basically dictate what songs became popular, and then you'd, you know, find that song and buy the whole album, and then listen to it over and over, because, you know, how many albums could you have had at that time? And it's so different from today, where, you know,
1: it's unlimited.
0: You hear a song or want to hear a song, you can just go and listen to any song at any time. And it kind of makes you a different consumer of music. You know, it's not as special a thing.
1: It's harder to appreciate in that respect, yeah.
2: Yeah, I think that vestiges of that system that you're speaking to remain.
3: Mm-hmm.
2: But we do, you're correct in saying that we are in a very different time, because it's something like 10,000 songs are released every single day out on to the internet, which is a mind-boggling number.
3: And now the number's only going to grow because of AI music.
2: Yeah, and it's just, there's so many chances to find something new, yet most creatives are not platformed, so it's difficult for most people to get their music out there, get it heard, and it's not radio DJs in the same way they're pushing music, but now you have labels that are just like the banking kind of empire of the music world do a very similar thing. They platform certain musicians that will allow them to make the big bucks.
1: I don't listen to most of those, to be honest with you.
2: Yeah.
1: Most of the major musicians.
2: It's hard to. It's like there. Like I said, there's so much music out there. It's hard to find stuff that you like and sift through. It takes less energy to just listen to what is offered to you.
0: Yeah, right.
3: I do have some, I don't know, I have a glimmer of hope. The idea that we will become so saturated with AI music and companies like Spotify not labeling their music as AI, and it'll become harder and harder to tell what is and what is and who is a human. And I think hopefully people will become so sick of that.
1: I hope so too.
3: It will become so entrenched that maybe the only place you'll be able to get it again is in person, and will be like going back to the human tangible interactions and going to shows and supporting artists in person rather than online, when you start to lose the sense of who is real and who isn't online. And I have a hope that perhaps maybe people will start going to shows.
0: Well, I agree that AI is not going to be a replacement for people. You know, people want to hear imperfections. They want to hear off key renditions. They want to, you know, hear a tractor in the background, you know. Which reminds me of your version of Alvin Robinson's Down Home Girl from 2018 that, you know, propelled you into stardom, you know, with 3,000 views. Maybe it has a lot more than that now, but I saw that, and then when I heard that you guys were coming to town, I was like, well, whoa, that, I know those guys, you know, this is going to be great. Yeah, and it's such a great version of that song. You know, everyone's probably heard the Rolling Stones version and the Old Crow Medicine Show version, maybe the Alvin Robinson version, but and then to hear three women singing that very same song and, you know, just doing it with such heart and such energy and enthusiasm and humor. You know, that was just compelling, and I wasn't the only one who found that to be. How did your lives change after that? I mean, I know you had a few albums that you had put out before that, but 2018 seems

0: the, you know, when you guys got on the map? How did your lives change after that?
1: Well, we got a booking agent, so it wasn't me doing it anymore. And we still have the same agent. Actually, the agency has changed, the same agent. And our manager, we got a manager at the same time. One of our friends, Anna Moss, she plays in the band Handmade Moments, and also under her name, Anna Moss. She had a video go viral. She made a video covering an Erykah Badu song. And she was like, "You guys, oh my God, all of our shows are sold out now. It's crazy. And you're three women. You're all hot. You have to make a video. Do it for me." So we tried a couple times. And it was kind of working, but we were kind of like not figuring it out. And then one day, somebody hit us up, a local promoter for a show, and he was like, "Hey, can we try and push some tickets for the show?" And we were like, "Yeah, I guess we love this song. We've always wanted to play it. Now Aaron plays slide and Vanessa plays upright. Let's just try learning it." So we took a couple hours to learn it, and then just went out on the back porch and filmed it a few times. And one of the takes was actually better than the one we used, but the one that we used, our landmate walked out and turned on the tractor right at the end, and it was just such a great vibe.
2: The famous Steve Shoulders.
1: I know. And it's cool because that video, you did say it was seen 3,000 times. Maybe you've seen
0: I'm saying 3 million. Did I say 3,000? 3 million. Almost 4 million views,
1: okay. It says. I was like... Yeah, I think it's 10 million. Now.
0: 10 million now? Wow.
1: Which I'm only saying not to fluff our feathers, but just to be like, one video can do a lot for somebody.
3: Yeah.
1: If you hit the right markers, because we're still hustling. It hasn't like paved the path with gold, but we now have a team of people who are willing to help us and believe in us and work with us because they're like, okay, you guys can do this.
3: And there's some, they can see that there's some appeal to folks.
1: Mm-hmm. And what's been really fascinating about that video is before we had a fan base of like fellow musicians and queer people because our name's Rainbow Girls and women and kids. And then that video went viral and we have a lot of like, right-wing fans who just love that video, and they'll say things like, "I don't generally like bluegrass, but I like you guys." And it's like, well, this is not bluegrass, but but thank you. And so it's kind of weird. And some people are like, "Oh no, what do you mean you have a bunch of Trumpers at your shows?" And I'm like, well, I think it's great to actually try and get everybody in the same room, and you guys can all sit in your chairs or be at the bar or whatever, and then you can all look and point and laugh at us on stage, and we can kind of make you laugh and cry and have this moment where we all can feel like we're not enemies, and we maybe all can agree on one thing, and that is that you love this band and you're so glad you came and saw it in person, and fuck Spotify.
4: Yeah. I think that's wonderful. I really do. Yeah.
2: It's awesome.
0: That's amazing. So I guess I'm not tracking the different groups that like your band. You mentioned that, there's a group of Trump people that also like your band. And where is that coming from? What is it that you've understood to be the attraction for that group?
1: I think it's the like that Down Home Girl video, this like back porch. But we're drinking beers in the beginning. We're kind of shooting the shit. We don't look like city girls or I don't know.
2: Who they perceive to be like the radical left.
1: Yeah.
2: Like, oh, you're just normal people.
0: Uh-huh. Yeah. Well,
2: they're
0: quote unquote
2: normal people.
1: Yeah.
0: And I think that that's where things break down, is that, you know, without even knowing anybody, you just, you know, put a label on them and decide that they're not your kind of people. And here they're, you know, people are opening themselves up and finding something that they're interested in, regardless of what the political bent is from the other side. That's nice. I mean, you're breaking down barriers one person at a time. That's awesome.
2: Yeah. I think some of those people still get mad and storm out, but at least we get them. For- couple songs.
4: Well, music should bring people together. It should draw you together, no matter who you are or what walk of life you come from. You should be able to enjoy that and enjoy people that enjoy the same things that you do, you know, outside of politics. So
3: that's
0: the truth. So you had mentioned that you guys have been playing together for 13 years, but I don't think that math adds up. I mean, didn't you have a album come out in 2012? Wasn't that when your first album came out?
2: I'm too gay to do that math.
1: our business is dated from January 1st, 2011. 1111.
3: Oh, yeah.
1: Okay. we're at that point where, like, once we hit a decade, I actually don't know. I'm like, it's somewhere over a decade.
0: Okay, all right. So,
1: 13, and I've probably been saying 13 for a few years.
2: Yeah, it's kind of like an average because the band has changed so much.
1: Yeah.
2: The band we are now, 6 years.
0: Yeah. Right, but you guys were all part of the original group. Savannah stopped playing with you, and I think there was someone else who was playing with you pretty regularly. Who?
2: Cheyenne,
0: yeah.
1: Yeah, Savannah left the band 11 years ago. So
0: yeah.
3: Crazy.
1: I know. Isn't that insane?
0: Wow. And, when you guys, and when I say guys, I mean you, the group
3: guys
0: of you.
3: Guys is a non-gendered term.
0: Okay, good. That's how I'm intending it. Yeah, I don't want to. Do you add drummers or electric guitarists or other musicians that can expand on, you know, your strengths, your singing and acoustic guitar playing and things like that?
2: We are the electric guitarists, and yes, sometimes
1: we
2: play with our drummer. And I know all three of us are very much looking forward to a lot of the shows that we have upcoming in the rest of the year, because many of them will be featuring the entire band with the drummer and with all the stuff. So
1: yeah, we've been talking about this because you know, we come home from tour and we have our weekly meetings and we make a video out in the field at sunset, and we've called it our field recordings, and then we realized that maybe that's false advertising because people think that we're just three girls and a guitar in a field. But we are multi-faceted, multi-layered, and we all play a lot of instruments. And so, yeah, the electric guitars are us.
2: Mm-hmm.
0: Okay.
2: We do have friends that we play with. Some like recording people will come guest, but in the band, yeah, it's us playing.
0: Gotcha. Okay. But then you might have a session musician come in if you're going to record a particular song or as part of an album or something like that.
2: Yeah, or like a friend.
1: We just love playing music with our friends. And
2: we have so many good ones.
1: Yeah, it's kind of nice to be like, okay, we're going to do this song. And we've been playing this song for 6 months now, and I just, like, can't get outside of my own head. Like, what if you bring so-and-so in and see what they do? And then you can, like, expand. And they're not all men, actually. You know, we have non-binary people and women who play on our records. And we're like, oh, son of a bitch, that's a really good idea. And then, you know.
2: And then you steal.
1: And then we sound better because we're more than the sum of our parts.
0: Nice. And there are some strengths that each one of you has that the other doesn't have. I think Vanessa plays stand-up bass. And some of you are... have a little bit higher voice than others. How do you sort of decide who's going to take what part on a particular song?
1: Rock, paper, scissors.
0: That's a good way to do it.
1: Yeah.
2: Yeah, draw and straws.
1: Yeah.
2: And also sometimes we suit each other, or like certain parts suit.
0: Uh-huh. Yeah.
2: Each of us, like in a certain way. And it's not always what you would expect.
1: Something that I really love is the band. When they would write their songs, they would all take turns singing lead and see whoever they thought sounded the best.
0: Uh huh.
1: And that would be the person who sang lead in that song.
0: That's that really cool. I guess I can kind of picture, you know, a song in the round by the band, and they're all, you know, kind of taking turns. And that makes sense. It sounds about right.
4: Yeah.
1: Yeah.
0: You guys, here we go again.
1: That's fine.
0: So,
4: that's a generic term.
0: I'm using it generically. That's
1: right. It's a non-gendered term.
0: Yeah. Okay, I'm glad we're on board with that. So, you've written a lot of songs amongst the three of you. What is usual songwriting style? Does, you know, one of you write some lyrics and brings it to the group, and then you kind of all work out the melody to it, or do you come with a melody? I mean, how do you write songs? How do you bring them to the rest of the band?
3: I think it varies, again, by song. It's we're not a pop machine, so it's not an algorithmic kind of thing. But we worked on something recently that I feel like could be a fun example for you. I wrote a tune last summer, and we'd not really played it with the full band at all. Aaron and I had played it a couple of times on like one-off things, but we had some gigs coming up and thought it would be fun to start arranging this new song. I bring it to the band. It's the chord structure is written, the melody is written. I in my head have the harmonies that are the natural harmonies that go there, and we've been singing together for a really long time, so everybody kind of gets in where they fit in. But that rehearsal we were having was also with our drummer, and we played the song through the first time just kind of the way that I have it, and then as we're moving through it, we ask ourselves, oh, what if this part of the song was kind of like this, like a little bit of a like Phil Spector-y kind of breakdown kind mm-hmm. of a thing. And we kind of went through the song and kind of made a little space in between choruses and verses or at the introduction to try different elements. And by the end of the rehearsal, it felt like we were all kind of in Soaring Glory and almost playing the song correctly. But we were all just having a lot of fun because I feel like by the end, it was like, oh, we've come together. We had this thing, but we've come together. Caitlin wrote some really awesome electric guitar parts for it. Aaron had composed a bass part for it.
1: Staying on the one the entire time.
3: Yeah. And our drummer like had given some really fun ideas to kind of change things up. And yeah, it was fun for me as somebody who had written it and had played it in a certain way for, like I said, a year, to have an opportunity to have some other eyes and ears on it and just seeing how it could feel different and sound a little different.
0: Do you do a lot of recording up at your studio where you live? Sounds like you know you have this rural existence.
3: Much all of it.
0: Oh, yeah. Nice. Okay.
3: For the last handful of projects,
5: yeah, as much as we can.
0: So people come to you, you know, if you have your friends come out and they'll help out with a song or sit in on a song. That's great.
3: And you know, it's not a bad place to be.
0: Yeah, I was wondering about that. So what else do you guys do there? Do you do any farming? Do you have any animals? Do you grow, you know, crops? What kind of things do you...
3: We have two kitties, yeah.
5: We're not really home enough.
3: Yeah, we're not
0: home enough. Okay.
5: Foster
3: life.
1: I had free-range chickens for a while, and they lived a really great life, and then one by one were eaten by wildlife.
0: Yeah, that happens, I know.
1: But one of them, Peggy, she really liked drums every time, you know, we'd be practicing. Any of the bands, like, there are other bands that come practice here sometimes. She would hear the drums, and she would just come running from wherever, and she would sit herself right on top of the kick drum.
0: That's great.
1: At peace with the world.
3: It's amazing.
1: I love her so much.
0: How fun. Well, yeah that you got to, with free-range chickens, it's a little hard to keep them around unless there's, you know, a good electric coop or something like that.
1: Yeah, we probably live now with the dogs next door.
3: Yeah, but this place that we get to exist is magical, and it's imbued with a creative energy and a warmth, and we have been very lucky to reside here and be able to use this space both as a living space and as a recording space. But it feels kind of sweet. There have been a number of friends who have also just, like, listened to the records and have asked us to be able to come up and record here. And sometimes, you know, it's working with people that are already here, but other times we'll have basically traveling engineers come and set up a whole studio in the living room.
0: Okay, yeah, that was going to be my next question. So you don't necessarily do the engineering yourself. You just kind of have this beautiful, awesome space.
6: I do.
0: Oh, okay.
6: I put out a solo record that Caitlin and Vanessa are posting on this year that I recorded on my 4-track Tascam.
0: Oh, nice.
6: Yeah. My solo project's called Boku Dolores. And so I've done that, and I've recorded some other things. I'm recording somebody else here today. But, yeah, it's we've had, like, our sound engineers come up here and set up studios. And I don't know if you've had John Craigie out in that area before.
0: No.
6: But he came here and recorded his record Asterisk the Universe with, like, a Bay Area super band, mm-hmm. Including us. Then Aviva LaFay recorded her record here. I co-produced that. And our dear friend, brother, Jeremy Lyon of King Dream, he engineered it in our living room.
3: Yeah, he's done a bunch
6: of records
3: here. It sounds
6: incredible. You should really check out her her record. But, it's kind of a magical place to be. We have an organ, we have a piano, we have a drum set, we have upright bass, we have all the little instruments in the room. The house is a log cabin built out of a kit from the Sears catalog in the 60s.
4: Oh, wow, that's awesome.
6: So it's all, there's no insulation, which is not good at times, but
4: yeah,
6: the acoustics are pretty incredible.
4: Mm-hmm. I bet.
0: Like it would be really a warm environment for doing that, for creating. Is there good energy there too? It sounds like, you know, that you just really love that energy there. It's got a lot of creative energy in the area.
3: Yeah. It's magnetic place.
6: It's kind of like a hub for our community. It's an open door policy. And our friends come by all the time and make dinner and have game nights and play music. And it feels like the kind of collective communal house that we're the stewards for.
0: Yeah. You don't hear about bands doing that often. Like I was saying, you know, Grateful Dead had their big house that they all kind of lived out of, and Haight-Ashbury, and then, of course, the Monkees. But, I don't think that was real. Can you think of any other bands all kind of live together? I don't know. This is this communal living and
6: Frank
0: just,
6: Zappa, the band.
4: Yeah.
0: Frank Zappa.
4: Yeah.
0: Oh,
6: Frank
0: and the
6: Zappa
0: band.
6: Frank Zappa and the Mothers of Invention all had to live together.
3: Spice Girls.
0: Ah. Yeah.
6: The Spice Girls?
4: The Beatles. I'm going to say, yeah, the Beatles did.
6: Real house.
0: Yeah, and I guess the Rolling Stones, when they went, did Exile Main Street, they all lived at that. Well, I don't even think they all lived in that one place, but they all, like, hung around in that big house that Keith Richards had up in the south of France.
4: I think the Doors did for a while too, didn't they?
0: The Doors, maybe. Yeah.
6: I think we've got them all beat though on time.
0: I think so. Yeah. How long have you all lived together at this beautiful spot in Northern California?
6: So it's been 13 years that we lived here. That's where the 13 came from.
0: That's awesome. And so you haven't, what I was going to say is that, you know, we were talking briefly about sort of the economics, and maybe you didn't even mean to get into this, but, since Napster, since the online streaming of music has gotten going exposed created this unlimited access for people to just listen to whatever music. It's live music that is the significant thing. That's where, you know, the band has potential to make money, and not so much with getting streams on Spotify. Maybe merch when you're at an event, you know, selling your merch. That's another good way. And sounds like you've also taken it to another step with the recording of Friends and having a studio. And the economics of the music industry has just changed drastically over the last 20, 25 years. And, you know, it's sort of what it's been like that since you got started. Have you kind of developed your niche within that those parameters?
6: Well, yeah. I mean, we have to. You have to
0: right
6: make
0: differentiate
6: money somehow.
0: Yourself. Yeah.
6: But, it actually, like, we have seen it change. We have this. The music industry has changed multiple times since we started. When we first started, Instagram didn't exist, and
0: right.
6: So it wasn't about making
2: Spotify.
6: No, neither did Spotify. Yeah, it wasn't about making content all the time. It wasn't about churning out this like social media monster bullshit all the time. It was we were busking everywhere, and people were giving us cash.
0: Right.
6: Which the pandemic has largely killed, and the people will have their Venmo handles out, so you can send them money that way. But if you go to Europe, there's no Venmo in Europe, and
0: we
6: used to keep going. No, we have other things.
2: Yeah, they have other things, but we don't.
0: Okay.
6: Yeah.
0: Oh, I see. Yeah.
6: When we go on our international tours, it's a whole other thing. We can't just use our Venmo like we can in America.
0: Yeah.
6: It's a whole other ball game, and it's a pain in the ass. Because number one, you've got to like make the money, but then number two, you have to like file the paperwork so that you can acquire the money.
0: Yeah,
6: which is like, oh my god. And we have your distribution, like CD Baby, or there's all these different companies that can do it that are supposed to run around the internet and collect all of your money for you, whether it's from YouTube or from Bandcamp,
0: right.
6: From whatever, Spotify or Apple Music. They get all your royalties, and then they collect it for you and send it to you. And it's basically all just very convoluted, the industry as a whole, unless you're at a certain level.
0: Right.
2: And it's always changing. And which is a frustrating thing to try to engage in, where you're like, I actually would prefer not to be a content creator. I would rather be a creative and rather be focusing my energy or our collective energy on writing and composing and performing. But, if you, especially being independent artists in this business, as we are, we've been independent from day one, and it requires that you create this whole business around yourself, and you have to learn to be so much more than just a creative, whether you want to or not. But with the coming of social media platforms and all that kind of stuff, we were chatting the other day, and it's almost like academia. It's like a publish or perish kind of
4: Do you
2: thing.
4: Feel that's kind of ruining the experience as a musician?
2: Definitely.
4: Yeah.
0: Yeah.
2: It's definitely degrading it.
4: Yeah.
0: Uh-huh.
2: I'll say that. Because I feel so lucky to have such incredible people to play music with. But I find myself asking whether the arts in general, whether it be music, whether it be visual arts, writing, I feel like all of those, I just wonder if all of those forms of creation are suffering because of social media.
4: I have to agree with you. I think they are.
2: That it's changed people's capacity to pay attention, to consume the arts, and people are creating to be able to exist in a overly capitalistic world. I'll pause my rant, but it's definitely a novel time to be a creative. And also at the same time, there are really incredible things that have come out of technological revolutions, as has been the case through all of time.
4: Yes.
2: But yeah.
0: Yeah, no, I hear what you're saying. You know, you guys talked about busking, playing on the street, basically, and, you know, that seems to be like the ultimate in showmanship. You know, you have to keep the crowd interested and keep them nearby and it's then true. Get them to open up their wallets and find it of interest. Yeah. And, you know, you're not looking to just be playing and having people walk by and maybe drop a dollar in or not drop a dollar. You want to engage them.
3: Exactly.
0: And
3: that's true. We learned a lot from the buskers in Europe that we spent a lot of time there, and yeah. we learned so much from them. Mm-hmm. It changed our way of performing.
6: We played a busking festival.
1: Several busking festivals.
6: Yeah.
1: And the people that we were there with, that is their actual career. So you can just take an entire career off of busking, and they taught us we learned a lot from just watching them, and then we also befriended them, and they were like, you need a half hour of power. You need your set to be 30 minutes or less of like your best, biggest, most showy things, and then when it's over, you need someone in your band to go around and collect money. You pass the hat, like you physically do that. And in Europe, they want you to do that because they think it's rude to approach too close and on the act. So they're waiting for you to come bring the hat. Where in America, buskers are akin to beggars, and they don't want you to approach them at all. If they're going to give you money, they'll come to you and put it in your guitar case.
0: Or not.
1: Yeah, or not.
0: Or not step up to the front.
1: In America, you know.
4: Never knew that.
1: Buskers are often treated like, I don't know, scum, and
0: just a little bit above a homeless person, you know, like this person's begging for money and they're also playing guitar.
1: Yeah. And then in Europe, the streets that have buskers on them are the streets that have people pay the highest in rent because there's culture there.
0: Yeah.
1: Brought to them by the buskers. So it's like this completely different way of appreciating art. In that they do at all.
0: Yeah.
1: So that's why we kept going back to Europe, because we made money enough to enough to pay for all of our flights there and back and all of our trips everywhere around
0: that's
1: flights
0: amazing.
1: Or trains or buses. And then we would also come home with money.
0: Uh-huh.
1: And
0: accommodations. I mean, you must have had to stay somewhere. So you were making enough money
6: couch surfing.
1: Yeah. There was couchsurfing.org was this new thing back then that was predated Airbnb, and people weren't trying to just rip everybody off for everything, or they weren't so broke from a capitalist society that they didn't feel like they needed to squeeze money out of every single thing. And so we, at the very beginning of couchsurfing.org, we had a profile, and we would kind of go and vet people based off of their reviews of past things. And it was awesome because instead of showing up and going and staying at a youth hostel, which we did sometimes, but for the most part, we would show up, and instead of being given the bare minimum and having to lock your things and them trying to tell you to go to the bar that they partnered with, you show up and you have a local who is sometimes willing to pick you up in their car, and they bring you to the local party, and they show you the best beaches, and sometimes they'll just
3: a new friend.
1: Yeah.
0: That's great.
1: Welcoming them into their families. And that was
6: the best.
1: That was such an experience. Yeah. It felt like we were anthropologists.
0: Right. Really becoming part of the culture or the society that you were playing in.
1: Yeah.
0: Have
2: and we
0: you
2: captured so much.
1: Yeah.
2: The amount of good experiences versus the amount of bad were so wildly on the good side. We only had maybe 2 or 3 weird ones out of over 100.
0: Have you done any busking recently, or is that just outside of your...
3: We haven't done so much busking recently, but we have been still engaging with playing outside of the United States. So a lot of those, those parts of Europe that we love, those parts of the culture, that appreciation for the arts in general is something that is such... it feels like it's an oasis there, and there's so much of it. And earlier this year, we spent a few weeks in France, and
2: late last year, we spent time in like England, Ireland, and other parts of the UK, and also we also went to Australia, which isn't Europe, but in our time in Europe, you know, the appreciation for the arts, the way that it's different from here, is so palpable. And just people come to shows, and when you arrive at venues and stuff, people are just really lovely and want to offer you hospitality and care.
6: Yeah, and we haven't, like, as a group, I have with some other people, but we haven't really busked in the true sense of it. But the way that we perform on stage is, the busking is so deep within us that I truly feel like we're busking on stage almost every single time that we perform.
2: Yeah. Mm-hmm. Yeah.
6: And it's this thing where, like, people say that when they come to a show, it's so different than so many other performers, because it does feel like we're up there trying to keep your attention the entire time, whether it's with a harmony or a joke or a moment or a bit. And it feels like we want to keep your attention. We want it there because we, as soon as you lose somebody, they're gone.
4: Yeah.
6: You know?
0: Yeah.
2: And also, it's like, we like kind of curating a shared experience. So often you go to a show and you're like, okay, that is happening over there and I'm watching that thing happen. But we try our best to integrate our audience into what we're doing. And like I said, have it feel like a shared experience.
0: So you are on the verge of a pretty big tour. Are you getting ready to, you know, start on that pretty soon? I think it starts in a couple weeks.
2: It does. Mm-hmm. Yeah.
0: And then,
2: yeah.
0: I mean, I know you're swinging through Wisconsin and Chicago and Michigan. And where else are you guys going to be?
6: We'll be with, I think the tour begins in St. Louis, and then we go down to Arkansas and back up to Kansas City. We're playing in, we're playing Bourbon and Beyond in Kentucky. It's a lot of really great bands, and that's a festival. And then
2: we're playing in Minneapolis.
6: We're also playing NPR's Mountain Stage,
2: which will be so exciting.
0: Oh,
6: in Charleston.
2: And if listeners want to find a full list of shows and performances, you can check any of our social media platforms, and everything is listed on rainbowgirlsmusic.com, and you can purchase tickets there, and you can find upcoming shows that might be happening near you.
7: Like such as Ann Arbor on the 11th and Three Oaks on the 13th.
0: That's right. Yeah, we're looking forward to that.
6: And we're playing with our friend Jordan Smart at Ann Arbor, right?
2: At the Arc.
6: And then the Arc, and then Kyle and
2: Joe
6: at Three Oaks.
2: At the Acorn.
0: Oh, yeah. Nice. What is Kyle Joe's instrument? What does he do? What does he bring to the band?
2: He plays guitar. It's he's opening the show.
0: Ah,
2: he's
0: gotcha. Okay. Oh, that's great.
2: He's a wonderful singer-songwriter who is deeply sensitive and deeply intelligent and a real, like, craftsman of songs. I love him very much.
0: Oh, can't wait. Who are some of your influences? You know, who are some of the musicians that you listened to growing up and that you emulated and, you know, liked and like?
6: I mean, we listen to so much music, and I don't think any of it is AI, so I can tell you the things that we don't listen to, that's that. I think we've all, I know that we started, one of our first cover songs we ever did was a Bob Dylan song, and since then, it's been so many different things that it's hard to even pinpoint to one, or three, even.
2: Yeah, we all grew up listening to very different things, and Louis Armstrong to Rancid to Spice Girls to D'Angelo, like jazz and pop and garage rock and metal and Black Sabbath and like local punk bands
6: and boy bands.
2: And yeah, local punk bands, and we go to shows.
8: Good evening and welcome to Stories from Grayson Pond. This is episode number 130, which we're recording live on Tuesday night, August 18th, 2026. Our theme tonight is Grandma's Hands. So the whole idea of remembering your grandmother. And so our stories tonight will have a lot to do with grandparents. And our first storyteller tonight is Sherry Lemonnier. And she's going to be doing our first story. But before we go into her interview with her and our storytelling, I want to play kind of the inspiration for the show, which was the song by, it was the song by Bill Withers, which I'm going to bring up here in 1 second. It's called
9: a lot of folks have all
8: Grandma's Hands. Here it is. So this is about a minute and a half.
9: Come up to me and say,
8: then we'll come back to Sherry.
9: I dug my grandmother, too. And I remember the first responsibility I ever had was to take care of my grandmother, make sure she got everywhere okay. And at that time, I was maybe 5 or 6 years old. And the most I could have done was let her fall on me if she decided to fall. But it was a hip job because Grandma never went nowhere but to church. And it wasn't one of them sad churches where they sing them songs that make you wish you could just hurry up and die and get it over with. One of them kind of land me on the river. No, man, no. Grandma and them had one of them churches where they sung, if you wanna help me, Jesus, it's all right. If you wanna help me, Jesus, it's all right. And at the funeral, they used to have to tie the caskets down. Yeah. Yeah. And they had them fat sisters in there, used to get so glad and in the rhythm. Had a little stove in the center of the church for heat, and invariably one of them fat sisters would feel so good, she would jump into the stove and holler, ow, right in the rhythm. Grandma was like Bobby over here, Bobby Hall. She had a tambourine and a triangle. When I saw Bobby with that tambourine and triangle, I couldn't help but hug her. But Grandma couldn't play the triangle good like Bobby can, but she could deal with the tambourine. So I used to sit on the triangle and hand her the tambourine. And the Honorable Reverend back there had an old bass drum that somebody gave him. And when the groove got right and the fat sister hit the stove and hollered and Grandma shook the tambourine off the hip, the Reverend would get the feeling so good, he'd just hit himself all upside the head with the drumstick. Yeah. Love that old lady.

0: That was Grandma's Hands by Bill Withers, one of my favorite guys. I always liked his lovely day. So with me tonight, as we mentioned earlier, is Sherry Lemonnier. And she's going to tell us a story about one of her favorite people, probably her grandmother. So you're an interesting person. I mean, you kind of popped up into my life at my improv workshop, which I do every Thursday down in Three Oaks. And, yeah, you know, but getting to know you afterwards and, you know, having beers and stuff. Clearly, you've lived this kind of amazing artistic life. So could you give us, like, the thumbnail, like, the you know, the elevator speech variety background on yourself, the background bio?
1: Okay. So I grew up in Munster, Indiana. My life was about as interesting as a loaf of Wonder Bread. I went away to Texas, as far away as I could from Munster, Indiana, to Southern Methodist University, where I was sure I was going to be a genetic engineer for the rest of my life.
0: Okay.
1: But as fate and timing and circumstances would have it, I ended up in the art department, declaring that my senior year, and needed to scamper to get a portfolio together for grad school that I wanted to start in the fall. Miraculously got accepted to the Art Institute of Chicago for my master's program. Didn't feel like I belonged there because I was just Wonder Bread, and there were all these other people there that were like breaking glass and had all this angst, you know, and I was like nothing. And I
0: smoking gitanes and wearing a beret.
1: Yes, they were so cool, and I was so not cool. But I sat in my studio, and I started building this environment around me. And the Art Institute doesn't have any grades that they give. They give just pass-fail. But they do give away awards for the graduating students. And as luck, fate, whatever would have it, I won the top award from the school the year I graduated, which was a traveling fellowship that I traveled through Europe for about 8 years on the fellowship. And all they wanted in return was for me to write them a letter telling how it had enriched my life.
0: That's so crazy.
1: It was great. So I lived in Greece and Egypt and Germany and France and lots of different wonderful places, just living that very bohemian artistic life. And then came back to the Chicago area where I was a toy inventor for about 10 years. And somewhere in my 40s, maybe a different story altogether, I started painting again. And then, being up here in Harbor Country, such a creative place, it just made sense for me to make my home here.
0: Do you really feel like this is a, like, wonderfully creative environment here?
1: Oh, yeah.
0: And why do you think that? This is Radio Harbor Country, by the way. You're listening to WRHC, Radio Harbor Country, and we sort of think that, but, like, I don't know that everyone does.
1: Well, I think it's a nice mix of different people's personalities, from people who are just like farmers or rural people or have very basic, you know, like mechanical lives, and, you know, they have those skills, mixing in with the people that maybe have the more erudite skills in the arts, and blending together and sitting at the same table and making something that I think is really unique and makes sense and is just very authentic.
0: I like the way you put that. You know, there's a lot of bad rapping about DEI, and we're getting off on a tangent, but that's okay. This is part of what we do on this show. And I always stress to people, you should use all the words. Diversity.
2: Equity.
0: And this is why I'm using all the words, because they get, and inclusion. And so I'm thinking, who could be against any one of those things?
1: Crazy.
0: And it's been, one of the things I studied in my life is innovation and creativity. And it's a proven fact in that community. And they've done all sorts of studies that the more diverse the team is, the more likely it is that they're going to be highly innovative. And I keep saying this to people. And you know, like online, I'm getting these arguments because people are now officially against diversity and inclusion. And I don't, other than that being a disguise for hidden fears or hidden racism or something, I just don't get it. Because in this rural area we live in are doing artistic things in, you know, you with your painting and me with my improv and you with my improv and blah, blah, blah, blah, and the storytelling scene and whatnot. It's marvelous how great storytellers like that have spent their whole life in Harbor Country are, and how great it is to have somebody like yourself who has had some incredible, like, big-time experiences. I mean, I know your bio was really well done there in terms of speed with which you did it, but it's actually way richer than what you just heard, everybody. It's amazing. Yeah, I mean, that's the end of the beginning part of what we're doing here with you tonight. So that's kind of like the, okay, everybody, that's Sherry's background before she tells us her wacky story. Or unwacky story, as the case may be. But give us a preview of the story and then just launch into it.
1: Well, you know, since I am a painter and an artist of different sorts, I decided instead of doing a story that I would really kind of just paint more of a word portrait of one of my favorite people, who is my grandmother. And so this is...
0: A word portrait.
1: My grandmother, okay. Whom I resemble.
0: Okay.
1: Selma Pearson Smith. She always seemed to be in her 80s. When I was 5 and when I was 30, she looked the same. A Swedish farmer's daughter, born in 1900. She smiled through all the tough turns life would throw her. She recited poems and taught them to me, like this one. It's easy enough to be pleasant when life goes along like a song, but the girl worthwhile is the one who can smile when everything goes dead wrong. A lot went wrong in her life, but Grandma took it all in, and I remember that smile. And I remember sitting in the big chair with her. I was probably 7. I was snuggled up half on her lap as she was teaching me to crochet. I think more than half of her household items were crocheted. The afghans, the slippers, her vest, the doilies, the tablecloths, the pillowcase trim, and even the toilet tissue cover that was shaped like the skirt of a doll. She smelled like Pond's hand cream and bacon. But the house smelled of cookies, baked twice weekly. She couldn't have a cup of coffee without a cookie or two, and she drank coffee all day long, which resulted in the plumpness upon which I sat, learning to crochet, how to wind the yarn around my pinky, weave it for tension between the next finger and the next, and the index finger pointed straight up so I could pull the chain, double hitch, acorn stitch. She quilted scraps of clothes, tatted lace, sewed and embroidered aprons, towels, perhaps even her underwear was embroidered or trimmed in tats and crochet. And looking down, I could see that she wore tan compression stockings that couldn't quite tame the roll of chub that squeezed out above her firm leather shoes. She owned 2 pair, exactly the same. Yes, she seemed to be in her 80s, though she was probably younger than I am now. And perhaps it was that women in those days just wore those homemade cotton print dresses from 8th grade on, covered always in aprons except for going to school or on Sundays, and they wore them for decades till threadbare, and then the good parts cut into quilts, the barest remains woven into rugs. Sometimes I recognize a paisley from a photo now laying into a quilt block. Maybe she looked 80 because of the soft, large arms, or maybe the lack of foundational undergarments. Her strict father made all the family life decisions. Oscar, the oldest, was not smart, but he was strong, so he would be a farmer. Ellen was deaf, so she was sent away to a special school and eventually became one of the first female professors at Gallaudet University for the deaf. The youngest in their family, Emil, was a type of special they didn't have names for then, and so the whole family cared for him. Edith was too pretty. Therefore, their dad saw no reason for college. She will marry. And by that same formula, Aunt Alice, not too pretty, got to go to college. Okay. Selma, my grandma Selma, she got to go to college. And I was always a bit concerned as a teenager when they said she looked that I looked so much like her because she was like 80. But I guess she hadn't always been. I always thought Selma was an old person's name until Selma Hayek ruined popularity. Holding a photo of my grandma from the 1920s with a risque cropped bob haircut and a bit of a flapper dress, I couldn't imagine her that wild. Certainly liquor was not allowed in the house. A wild evening would be a taffy pull or popping corn. Going overboard would be a third round of Scrabble. But looking at this photo, I wonder if there was a wilder side of her that no one living will ever know. Did she sip a cocktail or puff a cigarette? Did she drink the Coca-Cola laced with cocaine from the 20s? Did she Charleston with a dapper, ill-intentioned city boy who coaxed her into tasting bathtub gin? Did my wild side come somewhere from Selma, long repressed? She had been a teacher at a one-room schoolhouse, a spinster at 27 years old, when she met my grandfather. And a few years after they married, he developed a debilitating epilepsy that forced him to spend the rest of his days between the bed and the lazy boy, where he endlessly smoked his pipe. He sat quietly and always had toothpicks up his hairy nostrils. I don't know why. And as kids, we were a little afraid of him. So Grandma put a jar of orange circus peanut candy next to him to encourage our interaction. But I didn't really like circus peanuts that much. Selma learned to drive in the 40s and barely supported the family of four in a tiny two-bedroom house by the tracks. My grandpa had briefly been an engineer before his disability. And as a child, I thought he was the type of engineer who worked on trains like the ones that blasted through their backyard not 10 feet from the back wall of the house. Everyone would stop talking as it raged through, shaking the china cabinet, and I had to plug my ears. But when it was gone, they would continue talking as if nothing more than a gaseous passing of wind had interrupted them. Selma took in her headstrong in-laws, and then her parents moved in. Her father-in-law, Jinx, had been a gambler and a golden glove fighter. An unfortunate and sudden marriage to Anna Reinecke of the Women's Temperance Movement tamed his ways. She was twice his size, but only in girth. When Grandma's sister-in-law died of a backstreet abortion, Selma took in her kids, too. So Dad and his brother slept out on the screen porch during the Nebraska winters. Selma made the thick quilts and crocheted afghans, and the dog helped keep them warm. And when Aunt Ellen's husband died, room was made for her, too, in the parlor. My dad said she fed the hobos who would roll in from the tracks in their backyard, feeding everyone off her little teacher's salary. It was the Depression, and she had a Christian compassion for the hard times they must have all had. After breakfast, she left for work in her trusty black car, returning home to do the gardening, the cleaning, the laundry, the mending, the mangling of sheets, and the rolling out of the biscuits with the gnarled arthritic fingers. And after dinner, entertainment would be recitations of poetry. Or she would make my dad play violin, which he hated, and that one day accidentally broke under his foot. She made molasses cookies, because sugar was too pricey. And it's the recipe I make each Christmas, dunking them in my coffee and sucking the soft, sweet memories from the crumb. My Christmas tree is covered with the snowflakes that Selma crocheted, and a floppy one made by me when I was 7. She was born in the year 1900, so it was always easy to know her age. And in 1989... the last one in her house, maybe dreaming of cinnamon and cardamom, or dreaming of crocheting a trim around the heavenly clouds, she died in her sleep. My grandmother, whom I resemble, in her 80s.
0: Wow, very nice. Did you visit that house?
1: Oh, yeah, lots of times.
0: Yeah. And you stayed overnight and all that sort
1: right,
0: of thing.
1: Yeah. Right.
0: And how many people were there at one time?
1: I think there were as many as 9 in this little 2-bedroom house. So, you know.
0: Mercy.
1: And she took care of all of them.
0: And
1: know?
0: All living off a teacher's salary.
1: Right. And, yeah.
0: Boy, talk about stretching the nickels.
1: Right, right.
0: Holy cow.
1: So they could make anything, you know. Everything right. was homemade. And
0: yeah.
1: nothing was wasted.
0: So there was no other working people? Like your grandfather was disabled.
1: Right. And the in-laws and her parents were too old to work.

0: cow.
1: So they could make anything, you know. Everything right. was homemade. And yeah. nothing was wasted.
0: So there was no other working people? Like your grandfather was disabled.
1: Right. And the in-laws and her parents were too old to work, and they were a little bit feeble. So
0: yeah.
1: she took care of them in their in yeah. their geriatric years. And
0: amazing.
1: Then my dad and his brother went off to college, and she did okay in the end on her Social Security, and she never complained.
0: Well, you know, it teachers' salaries have never been great, but at one point they were respectable. My mother was a teacher, and my father was too before he couldn't take it anymore. My dad didn't have the patience, I think, for the teaching
1: it
0: profession.
1: It does take some patience, yes.
0: Although my father had some talent in teaching, but if you were not the perfect student, he did not want you to, you know, mess with him. But that's a whole other story. Some nice turns of phrase in there. How much writing do you do?
1: I don't really think of myself as a writer. It's
0: I know.
1: It's something I like to do.
0: Yeah.
1: And maybe I'll try that, you know, as a new medium. So I enjoyed writing this.
0: You just did. You know what I'm saying? Yeah, and there you did some nice things sort of structurally. Like you bookended with the dates. The 1900 thing, and I think that worked really nicely. And when you talked about the cookies and the food and the crocheting and the art that she made with her hands, it is so appropriate to the theme of the evening, Grandma's hands. Mm-hmm. And, you talked about arthritis and, you know, swollen ankles, and you made her very real to me.
1: Oh, thanks.
0: And what struck me was what a generous person she must have been to take care of all these people and still hold her head up mm-hmm. and not succumb to that that burden.
1: Right.
0: What was her attitude like on a moment-to-moment basis?
1: She smiled through everything. She never complained. She smiled through everything. She just wanted to make sure that everybody was fed and everybody had what they needed.
0: Yeah.
1: And everybody, including my dad, the ornery one, was behaving
0: yeah.
1: appropriately in this, you know, church-ruled household.
0: You talked about church, but you also talked about, you also hinted that she may have had a wilder side, or at least had a wilder moment or two while she was away in college because she wasn't attractive and couldn't get married young. And that you weaved all that in a way that was interesting, too. And it's interesting because, for many reasons, but I was thinking about it on the way up here tonight, that our grandparents were born about at the turn of the century. Mm-hmm. My grandfather, I think, was born 2 years before your grandmother was. And my grandmother, you know, like 1902 or something like that, 1903. And that, you know, 100 years ago, they were in the prime of their life. Mm-hmm. This was their time. And, you know, the music I'm going to play after your segment here tonight will reflect a little bit on that flapper mm-hmm. decade.
1: As you're saying that, I'm realizing that 100 years ago, she would be 27 and just meeting my grandpa and getting married.
0: Right.
1: 100 years ago, this year.
0: Yeah, and, you know, the memory of families and the memory of our culture, I think, is about 100 years. Because we can remember our grandparents. Mm-hmm. I mean, we really knew them. You know, some people, when they move away from their families and whatnot, don't get to know their grandparents. But and I didn't know them as well as I might have. But I had real experiences with every one of them, with the exception of my mother's father, biological father. But my step-grandfather was a super interesting guy who, for all intents and purposes, fit the bill, you know. Amazing man. But anyway, you are generous in your spirit as well. I don't know you as well as all that, but you've inherited not just your resemblance in looks. And by the way, both of your kids look like you.
1: They do. Yes, they do.
0: They really do. And Claire has been on the show.
1: She has, yes.

0: I guess another thing that occurs to me is how people entertain themselves 100 years ago. Like, they get really crazy and did 3 games of Scrabble.
1: Right.
0: Yeah. And my grandparents were a little bit like that. They would love sitting around telling stories. And right.
1: Yeah. Did you ever do a taffy pull? That was one of the times when I went to her house, and this was a really big deal to get it just the right texture and the right temperature. And half of the room would take one half of the taffy, and half the room would take the other. And as kids, we'd walk all the way across the kitchen as she walked to the opposite side. And then you meet in the middle, and then you pick up the ends again and walk all the way to the edge of the kitchen and meet in the middle until this thing is stretched and smooth. And that's what makes that saltwater taffy so that eeriness in it is that stretching, that taffy pulling. And I have great vivid memories of having a great time doing that in her kitchen.
0: I never did that.
1: Well, let's put that on our calendar then. We'll do a taffy pull.
0: It'd be like we could do it the same day as a tractor pull.
1: There we go. Okay.
0: Maybe. That'd be the...
1: Oh, maybe the world's biggest taffy pull.
0: See, now we're talking.
1: All right.
0: That would be integration of rural and...
1: There you go.
0: And East Coast, et cetera. Okay, so thank you for coming on and doing this wonderful little story about your... Selma.
1: Mm-hmm.
0: Yeah, like Hayek, as you mm-hmm. said. Super great story. And so let's play a little outbound music. And if you hang around, we'll include you in more chat as we move forward. But great. if you bugger out, good night. But we'll see.
1: Thank you for having me.
0: Oh, nothing to it.
1: But I think I'm going to stick around.
0: Oh, well, please do. And let me get this queued up.
1: Hey, Dave, make your own dinner.
0: Okay. Let's play the Charleston. Okay. Playing there.

That was Neil Young. I think that was from his Buffalo Springfield days. And I can't hear myself, so I'm going to tune that up a little bit here. There we go. Yeah, and so we're doing our theme show called Grandma's Hands tonight. And we've just heard from Sherry Lemonnier telling a wonderful story about her grandmother. And now it's Mark McGuire's turn, so we've got to get him on the phone. Hey, Siri, call Mark McGuire. Okay, Siri, does that work? That should be a buzz there. There we go.

0: I don't want to say it's a crapshoot whether he'll pick up, but sometimes he gets the...
1: Hello, Greg.
0: Hey, man. How you doing?
1: Pretty good. Enjoying the show?
0: Yeah. Sherry's still with me here, so you can chat with her as well, since, since she's hanging in there for a little while. But how are you tonight, Mark?
1: Well, I got my assignment done, so things are looking free and clear.
0: So the running joke, Sherry, is he sweats it.
2: Oh, until the end.
0: Yeah, yeah.
2: Well, I'm glad I got to go first.
0: Yeah, yeah. How did you sweat it a little bit?
2: I didn't have time to sweat it.
0: So. You just banged it out.
2: There you go.
0: All right, so that's take some advice there, Mark. Just bang it out. First of all, what did you think about this as a theme? Were you excited about this, or is this another assignment to do? Or both?
1: Well, I'm like Bill Withers, and I'm talking about two of them tonight.
0: Yeah.
1: So I love those old ladies.
0: Oh, well, there you go. There you go.
1: And they were colorful people, and it shouldn't have been any problem. So, I get around to banging it out after I get done with all the sweating.
0: All the angst and suffering, yes.
1: It seems like.
0: Yeah. Well, you know what my grandfather said? This was not my grandmother. He said, "There's no job's not over until you bleed on it." And we did our big improv show. Sherry was in it last Sunday night. And, we got through the show, all went great. But afterwards, I think I was, tearing something down off the wall or something, and I skinned my knuckle on the wall, and I started bleeding. And I thought, yeah, job well done. Job well done. It's done now. So, you can get into your story anytime you'd like, brother.
1: Okay. Well, I'll swipe away all the sweat and tears here.
0: Okay.
1: Hello?
0: Yes, sir.
1: Did I fade out for a second there?
0: You did.
1: Oh, it's okay. I won't.
0: And now there's all kinds of scratching noises and things.
1: Really? Even now?
0: Better. You're good.
1: Is this better?
0: That's good.
1: Okay.
0: Okay.
1: All right. Well, Grandma's hands.
0: Amen.
1: Growing up as the youngest in my family, my selection of grandparents had dwindled plenty by the time I came around. They had all passed away except for my great-grandma Kitty and my grandmother Nana, both on my mother's side. My one lone surviving grandfather turned out to be Nana's second husband, whom we were directed to call Pap. Genealogy research in the service of Graceland Pond only recently revealed to me that Pap was the same pet name that Nana's own father had gone by. So I don't know how Freudian that is, but we were calling my granddad Pap. And but the one great-grandmother I did get to know was born Catherine Agnes Clary in the backwoods of northwest Missouri in 1876. Kitty was the only one of her four-child family who survived into adulthood. Grandma Kitty was as petite and frail as a bird, with a fascinating waddle below her chin that was as translucent as porcelain. She wore wire-rimmed granny glasses that all the rose-colored hippie chicks brought back in style just before Kitty died in 1971. But along the way, she had become such an expert fisherwoman, as well as a crack shot with a rifle, that when her husband died, she was accepted as the first and only woman into an all-male rod and gun club in St. Louis. My family nicknamed her Kitty Car, and her playful feistiness became a point of pride for me for the glorious reason that her surname of Clary had been chosen to be my own middle name. Kitty Carr's no-nonsense outdoors individualism had long pegged her as someone whom, in my family's colorful vernacular, we called a pisser. I was always glad to be her namesake. And for a fellow who was born on the same birthday as the Blessed Virgin Mary, I was growing up on quite a roll. One family story that my big brother told me was how, when he was small, our dad would kid Grandma Kitty about her marksmanship. Then Dad would wonder aloud if she would ever bag one of the many rabbits that often invaded our farm property way back then. Eventually, one day, Dad came home to find my brother sitting with Kitty Carr, cooking a rabbit in the kitchen. Guess Kitty finally shot a bunny, he presumed. But she quickly corrected my father by explaining that, John, that's not how you catch a rabbit. You must rather sneak up on the prey and pour salt on his tail. Whether Kitty Carr was winking or not, for years my big brother grew up believing in a better way of hunting rabbits. Our modern perspective today, perhaps we see how, in saving my brother from whatever childhood trauma comes with visualizing the violence of a gunshot bunny, my Grandma Kitty was a person who was woke way before the rest of us.
0: Mm-hmm.
1: My own mother's mother, the lady I called Nana, was as round as Kitty Carr was thin. Along with a fluffy white spitz for a pet, Nana carried a fragrant powdered smile above her bosomy embrace. When I knew Nana, she had already remarried, and she and Pap were raising hogs together in southern Illinois. There were 4 years between my ages of 6 and 9 when my family followed me out to Nana's for the summer. My big sister Kate was also marooned there with me for 3 of them. We still have fond memories of hosing down the hogs, tossing quart-sized tins of feed corn into their mud, and singing shooey to call them in from afar. Beyond the remarkable stench of the bus stockyards that our pigs were eventually delivered to, the occasional adventurous nights when they would escape into a neighbor's cornfield, Kate and I especially remember the time Nana loaded 3 bags of piglets into the trunk of her Ford Fairlane to take them to get vaccinated. Much laughter ensued when one of the burlap bags untied, and 3 piglets began peering out from under the trunk lid that Nana left ajar. The pigs had created a huge distraction for all the horn-honking cars behind us. After Pap died, Nana proved to be quite the pisser herself when she sold the pig farm, moved 3 miles into town, and set herself up in the hospitality business. The Tams townhouse in Tams, Illinois, was an old, ramshackle 2-story wooden hotel with 10 rooms upstairs and a big box fan at the end of the hallway, and half the downstairs given to Nana's living quarters. The first floor half was good for a kitchen, dining area, and a front room saved for poker. Parked across from the tracks of the Illinois Central, Nana catered to railroad men as well as the many hunting and fishing sportsmen in the area who needed a small-town layover. I spent many formative years with Nana, and I could see up and down what a keen businesswoman she was. I recall how we made day trips to Cairo, Illinois, or Cape Girardeau, Missouri, to gather biweekly supplies. While in town, she would drop into Woolworth's drugstore, slip me a dime, and then go shop for items of cheap costume jewelry by herself. Going home, she could then resell those pieces at a profit to select Negro ladies, rural shut-ins who lived along the way. Whether she was transacting pork or bling or just dealing games of cards, my Nana thrived on getting an edge. But there was a trick that I'll always remember her for, the one that got me successfully through many homesick, playmate-deprived months on the farm when my emotional doldrums would ultimately erupt in tears. That would be the way she invariably could always neutralize my sadness by invoking a partnership in my misery and cry just as many tears as I did. Deep down, I remember recoiling at what first seemed like a cynical ploy. But as long as she would not quit crying until I did, what could I do but eventually quit crying and come around? I hardly ever remember withdrawing from Nana's soft shoulder without slowly willing to crack a smile.
0: Nice. Very nice, Mark. Thank you.
1: Well, they're nice people, and I hope I did them justice.
2: I love the colorful descriptions of the farm. I loved all the colorful descriptions of the farm life that they had, and what a character she must have been, if rifling.
1: Never a dull moment, and even way out in the middle of nowhere, there seemed to be the pigs getting away or catching me with matches behind the shed or something like that. So
2: a pisser. She was a pisser, huh?
1: Yes, she was.
0: Well, your story, like Sherry's, is, it's basically a story from 100 years ago.
1: Yeah.
0: I mean, the story of her, you encountered her maybe, 65 years ago, but we're talking a long time ago.
1: 1876, she lived 95 years.
0: Wow. She lived to be 95?
1: Well, died in 71.
0: Died in 71. Wow. And that's your mother's mother?
1: That is, no, Grandma Kitty was born in 1876. And that would be my great-grandmother.
0: Oh, Nana was born, it was your mother's mother.
1: Yes.
0: Yeah.
1: And so the pisser was actually my great-grandmother, but we all follow in, we got the bloodline.
0: Interesting. So that's not the side of the family that had Cherokee, that was rumored to have Cherokee blood, or?
1: Actually, it is.
0: It is.
1: It is, and I have not nailed it down. I cannot ascertain. It seems like it's nowhere to be found.
0: Mm.
1: But I remember asking my Nana's sister, my Aunt Irene, about our bloodlines,
0: yeah,
1: and did we have any Indian blood in us? And she shut that down, and she didn't want any part of that half-breed talk.
0: Uh-huh.
1: So that's the 100 years difference. I was proud to be a Native American, whereas that didn't go down so well 100 years ago.
0: You've still got to do your DNA test, man.
1: I guess I do, and I'm sure somebody in my family has, but no reports of any buffalo hunters.
0: Well, Elizabeth Warren got in trouble for telling tales.
1: Oh, yeah. I won't go there.
0: As it turned out. But, yes, we won't. We won't go there. But it was, truly a lovely story because, we forget about times gone by and we forget about what people had to do to make it, to survive, yeah, right?
1: I think Grandma Kitty was a pisser because she survived the wilderness out there.
0: Yeah.
1: And she was a small lady and learned to shoot straight, I suppose.
0: Well, yeah. I mean, we first described her as, a tiny person. And it kind of evoked, like this frail little woman in a, like a pretty little dress,
1: Oh, she was. I mean, she...
0: And
1: if
0: yet,
1: she fell on me, she would break, not me.
0: Going back to Bill Withers there, huh?
1: Yeah.
0: Yeah. By the way, thanks for the suggestion of the live version.
1: I got wind of the Carnegie Hall concert first thing, and that whole thing is terrific.
0: I've always been a mad fan of Bill Withers, I was like Grandma's Hands, that song, and that was... as I said, part of the inspiration for tonight's show. And I was intending to play that song, and you said, hey, don't forget there's the live version. I went, whoa. And I listened to it. It was like, that introduction is priceless.
1: Yeah, he tells a story.
0: He does indeed. And, that's, you know, you and Sherry tonight both have been such wonderful relators of, you know, these incredibly treasured memories. I mean, I have vague notions of what your family is like, you know, past your parents, but super vague, right? I mean, you've mentioned one little thing here or there over the years, and then, like, tonight you actually gave me a way fuller picture of it all. I bet you could do Grandpa's hands, too.
1: Well, if I had any. But
0: it's true. You don't remember your grandfathers.
1: No. I was a step-grandson, I suppose.
0: You know, same here. My grandfather, my mother's father, died when my mother was 3 years old. And so she never knew her biological father, not really. And the stepfather that came into our family's life was a guy named Wilmer Beals, who had all of a sixth grade education. And he was a horse trader, literally a horse trader and a farm boy. But I've never met anybody sharper with numbers or anybody sharper in terms of a deal. He was deal making. He was quite shrewd. And, the classic thing where, you know, don't judge a book by its cover, you know?
1: Yeah.
0: Because he'd sneak right up on you. By the way, you talked about poker in the front room. Is that part of where your love for poker has come from?
1: I would say so.
0: Yeah.
1: Down there through a card game for the sportsmen and the railroad men. And that blossomed into one of the engineers of the train inviting me down to Jackson, Tennessee to meet his little boy. And I rode a freight train engine from Thames, Illinois, down to Jackson, Tennessee and back. And so that was an adventure.
0: No kidding.
1: No kidding.
0: How old are you when that happened?
1: I would have been 9 years old.
0: Holy cow.
1: And
0: that's a crazy cool adventure.
1: Yeah, looking over the trestles over the Ohio River, and they're about 10 stories up, and you're looking down, straight down into the water, and watching the big fat moon come up in eastern Tennessee. Stuff like that. I chipped my front tooth on that engine. I still can got that souvenir.
0: Hello.
1: So, these assignments, you know, doing the research, I find out all sorts of things, like that Pap was the name that my Nana called her dad, and she asked to call her husband Pap. And so that's something that, you know, it's a small thing, but
0: yeah.
1: I've gone my whole life without knowing that. And then I was watching the Bill Withers video along with the song, and he was right up front with Martin Luther King and, you know, just the civil rights movement, B.B. King, everybody who was worth anything. They were close and tight with Bill Withers, and he's got a lot to make for a lot of good photographs. So all that was very interesting. And like I say, you know, I can bleed and sweat over all this stuff, but I learned a little along the way.
0: Amazing, actually. It's a great series. And I think I get your songs backwards, of course. I do that all the time.
1: Yeah, you're the best.
0: apologies, my friend. But you really wanted me to play that Natalie Merchant song, right?
1: Well, it doesn't really matter. They're both good tunes.
0: We'll play it Outbound.
1: Okay.
0: Down on Penny, is that the right one?
1: Yeah, Down on Penny's Farm.
0: Down on Penny's Farm.
1: Yeah, by Natalie Merchant.
0: All right.
1: And
0: well, how about
1: that's an old Pete Seeger song, and actually nobody knows who wrote it. I don't think it's a traditional
0: one of those kind of deals.
1: But she picks it up pretty well.
0: Let me play that, and we'll come back and say goodbye to you.
1: All right.
0: But hang in there.
1: And I'll be right here.
0: Yeah, and put yourself on mute until the song's over.
1: Okay.
0: Gracias, amigo. Here is Natalie Merchant doing "Down on Penny's Farm."

0: Wow, that almost had a Cajun feel. You there, Mark? So I told him to mute. He probably can't hear it either.
1: Should I pretend to be Mark?
0: Mark? Well, we may have lost him. He's technically still on the line, but Mark? Mark? Mark? Mark? Hello? Oh, I know what's going on. Mark?
1: Marco.
0: Hello. Polo.
1: Marco.
0: Polo. Mark, you there?
2: Can you hear me?
0: Ah, there we are. We got you. We got you.
2: All right.
0: Mercy. So, yes, indeed. Grandparents, they are a thing.
2: They are the thing tonight.
0: They are the thing tonight. And, again, as always, appreciate your taking the time and going through the suffering and angst you go through to come up with these wonderful, wonderful stories that you do.
1: I really enjoyed
0: appreciate it.
2: Yeah.
1: Really enjoyed it. Thank you.
2: Okay. Well, you know, another 10 years of my life, what do I care?
0: Okay. Well, and, you know, time's running out up here, buddy. The sweet corn is perfect now. My tomatoes are coming in. I got half a dozen of them on a kitchen table waiting to eat.
2: Well, I got a 104-degree excuse to head that direction, but
0: didn't
2: you see it.
0: All right, man. Well, we're going to say goodnight. And,
2: alrighty.
0: And we're going to talk to Mary Jo O'Connell. And, you know, we always have to leave her enough time.
2: Indeed.
0: Indeed.
2: Okay, well, hi to Mary Jo, and that's not Samantha. Sherry. Sherry, thank you.
1: Yep.
2: Hello, Sherry.
1: Hello
2: and
1: there.
2: Good night.
1: Really enjoyed your story. Thank you so much.
2: Thanks for coming aboard, Sherry. All right, well, good night, everybody in Graceland Pond, and carry on, Greg.
0: All right, bonsoir. And, yeah, that was Mark McGuire, and I'm going to try to straighten out my playlist here so I can get Mary Jo's songs going in the right direction. So, yeah, let's play another little bit of music here by Bob Dylan, and then we will come back to Mary Jo O'Connell in our third story of the evening tonight.

0: inside. Remember when we ran in the open? Now we know what's in the wild. Used to think that this...
1: Okay, that's a preview of Dua Lipa. That wasn't supposed to be there. I fell asleep at the wheel here. But yes, you've been listening to Stories from Graceland Pond tonight. We've heard from Mark McGuire, and we've heard from Sherry Lemonnier. And now we're going to hear from Mary Jo O'Connell. And it was Mary Jo who suggested that we play Bob Dylan's song that seems like he was talking about Jesus in the Garden of Gethsemane. And I'm sure there's a connection she'll make for us there. But we'll see. Hey, Siri, call my sister. I don't see a sister in your contacts. What is your sister's first and last name? Now, see, that used to be the only way it would work. But I'm going to have to go old-fashioned. Hey, Siri, call Mary Jo O'Connell. Hey, Siri. Siri's not helping tonight. She decided to give up on me. And you would, and, you know, in this day and age, you don't know anybody's actual phone number. It's just, you know, you just have them on your on the list. Okay. We're ringy-dingy-ing.
2: Is this the party to who I'm speaking? Ringy-dingy-dingy-1. Mm-hmm. Ringy-dingy-dingy-dingy-2. Mm-hmm.
3: Hello?
1: Mary Jo O'Connell.
3: Yes.
1: This is the FBI calling.
3: Again.
1: Again, yes. Mercy. Have you ever gotten a call from the Secret Service or the FBI? I know I'm putting you on the spot with that question.
3: No, I have not. But I have spoken with the FBI.
1: Oh, really? Tell me.
3: I have. I don't think I will.
1: Okay, never mind.
3: Yeah.
4: He's worried you're going to tell Mom.
1: Mary Jo, Sherry is still on the air with us.
4: Hi, Mary Jo.
3: Okay.
1: Goodness gracious. Good to hear from you. Are you getting any sunshine in Cincinnati?
3: We have some sun in between a lot of rain. More rain than usual.
1: Yeah. Rainiest August I've been through up here.
3: Yeah, so I don't mind. I like rain.
1: Yeah.
3: We've had some flooding.
1: Yeah.
3: Which is not good, but the trees are, well, actually, we had a derico, derico.
1: Right, that's a derecho or something.
3: Have you heard of that?
1: Yes, like, they had one in Michigan City.
3: Like a long line of storms that were like all, like, tornado.
1: Yeah, pretty nasty. Yeah.
3: Yes, so my, some of my crepe myrtles really took a beating. But the pine in the front of my house managed to hang on.
1: Oh, it did.
3: Tenaciously, and I was, I probably shouldn't have been standing at the door looking out during this wind, but whatever. I figured, you know, I'll wait to hear the train sound, and then I'll go in the basement.
1: All right, moving along.
3: Mm-hmm.
1: You know, we have the same grandparents, and most people know that that we're brother and sister, but a lot of people don't. So if you don't know, here we are, people. Mary Jo is my sister. And so you're going to tell a story about our grandparents, and I'm going to sort of bounce off yours after you're off the air and kind of fill in the blanks and do another story about the same set of people.
3: That's cool. And I have to tell you this story. I actually have done this kind of this anyway.
1: You've
3: this
1: talked
3: is a
1: about
3: repeat.
1: Our grandparents
3: this
1: before.
3: This is a repeat.
1: But even better, right?
3: I could have. Well, I think it holds up. I think it holds up. And, you know, should I read it?
1: Yeah, go after it. Go ahead.
3: Okay. So, the Lennon sisters were a very favorite act that my grandmother Fraley loved watching on
1: she
3: the
1: did.
3: Lawrence
1: she,
3: Welk show.
1: She did indeed.
3: On Saturday nights. And we'd watch it with her when we were young. the Lennon sisters were Irish, of course, and talented, of course, and she'd marvel at their singing, and she enjoyed it so much, and I definitely associate them with her. I was very fortunate to know both of my grandmothers, and they both lived a good long time, and I was 21 when I lost my first grandmother, and that was my grandmother Fraley. I am sure my cousins who lived in the same town have a deeper knowledge and understanding. I only knew her when I was a child and very young adult, so I'm sure that my knowledge of her is overly simplistic because to me, my grandmother was love personified.
1: Mm-hmm.
3: Her name was Regina, and she was a tiny woman, only 4 feet 10 inches, but in her own humble way, she was formidable. She was born around the turn of the century to a large Irish Catholic family, and faith and family were her reason for living, or so it seemed to me. Regina was a woman of action with a peaceful soul. Her daily routine consisted of rising early and walking a few blocks to the Polish church around the corner for daily Mass. After Mass, she would hurry home for breakfast and then embark on house cleaning, which she took very seriously. If cleanliness is next to godliness, Grandmother was very, very close to God. On Sundays, she went to her church, St. Mary's, which was the Irish church, which was a much longer walk. When she came to visit us in Cincinnati, she'd pick up a broom or yard rake and get to work to help my mother. When we came to visit Grandmother, she would wash all of our clothes and hang them on the line to dry. The line stretched out from the back porch all the way to the shed, a line of orderly whites sharing clothespins from one item to another, followed by darks and finish off with a bunch of socks. One funny story is that she would take off her house dress to keep it clean while she cleaned and put on an apron over her slip, pin up her hair and sweep polish and dust. She'd forget what she was wearing and answered the door to the mailman, and that was a story she told many times. Oh, how daring, right? Grandmother was a woman of action who helped others in the family. My Uncle Joe, her brother, and his wife, Elsie, had 6 boys. And Grandma would go to their house on Thursdays to help Elsie with all of the laundry. Uncle Joe would bring his boys to her house on many Sundays for dinner after church so that Elsie could have a day off. That's the kind of sister-in-law you want, you know, somebody
1: yep.
3: to come over and do laundry with.
1: Yes.
3: Anyway.
1: Unheard of today.
3: Grandma made a great pot roast loaded with carrots and onions served with mashed potatoes and gravy with a delicious wilted leaf lettuce salad. Wilted leaf lettuce salad.
1: Right.
3: She served sherbet for dessert and preferred orange.
1: In fiesta wear.
3: I guess.
1: But go on, I'm sorry.
3: My grandmother had no time to be an intellectual, but could read and was a prolific letter writer to us in Cincinnati, never forgetting birthdays. She'd send a fall package of school socks, underwear, school blouses, and shirts, and never fail to tuck in some hard candy for us. The Christmas and Easter candy were a big hit when those packages arrived, especially as my mother was not big on candy at all. When she was old, I'm speaking of my grandmother, and had failing vision, one year she sent us a large bag of blue candy. We thought it was great, but it was actually menthol Lyptus. Didn't matter. We ate it just the same. Raising her own children, she insisted that her children attend school and learn to play an instrument. She believed in manners and propriety and dress and speech, She believed in beautifully ironed fresh curtains and slip covers in a clean house. Speaking of curtains, after her kids were long gone, she took a job at the Boston store in the bargain basement department, and she sold curtains. She was excellent at her job, and one reason is that other salespeople would snub the Polish ladies who had recently immigrated. It was never her style to snub anybody. In fact, if a customer was unsure, she'd just let them take them home and try them on before paying for it. She knew who she could trust, and people didn't disappoint her. But more than anything, my grandmother was able to love, notwithstanding the regular bickering with my grandfather that masked their deep affection and respect for each other. She told a good story, mostly about silly things she had done. She would laugh at her own stories and would make the time to talk to us over tea and saltines with peanut butter. She'd hold sway at the kitchen table, butter our bagels, and slice thin rounds of trail bologna for lunch. She could break an apple in half with her bare hands, all the while quiz us about our teachers and schooling and actually listen to what we said. When my parents and all of us visited, my grandparents slept in the back room with a very small bed. I asked my grandma why they were sleeping there and why my parents were in their room, and she answered, "Because your mother is on vacation." Grandmother was never famous, but she was unfailingly kind and courteous to other people. But I can tell you, when she died, the funeral parlor was packed and my grandfather overwhelmed by all the people who came out to pay their respects. She lived a simple life, but living a simple life with such grace and purpose is not easy to do. So that was Regina.
1: You're killing me here. You're killing me. Did you want to talk about Sadie as well?
3: Do we have time?
1: We do have time, actually. You did such a nice...
3: Okay, because my grandmother Beals was every bit as sweet, but perhaps a bit sassy with some harder angles in her personality.
1: That's fair.
3: Her name was Sarah, Sadie for short.
1: Mm-hmm.
3: She lived to be 95.
1: Mm-hmm.
3: Sadie was child number 12 of 13 children. And her mother died after giving birth to the last child. So Sadie was a motherless child at the age of 2 and raised by her siblings and father. Her father came to the U.S. from England at the age of 17 and worked as a coal miner. But since he could read and write, he was elevated to be a magistrate of the court or justice of the peace in the small mining town. They were poor, but not dirt poor, but it had hard scramble life for sure. In this town, the houses and the family garden were fenced in, and the cows roamed freely. Her father was a loving man, but scared them witless of his threat to marry a black woman, as no one else would marry a man with 13 motherless children. And this mythological black woman would make them know how to behave. This was...
1: Just think of that. It's crazy. Keep going.
3: This is an idle threat for sure.
1: Yeah.
3: As the mountains of northeastern Pennsylvania weren't exactly a destination, you know, location for anyone unless they knew how to mine coal. Sadie told me this when she was quite old and embarrassed that her father would say such an ignorant thing. Sadie made her way into adulthood, married, and had 4 children, losing the oldest, a toddler, to meningitis. She never discussed this tragedy, and when I asked her about it, the blood drained out of her face, and she couldn't or wouldn't talk about it. when she was 24. Her young husband died of pneumonia, and there she was, widowed with three children during the Depression. So Grandma had to figure out what to do to provide a home and put food on the table. The good news is that her husband left an insurance policy that provided a small sum of money. So Grandma's essential intelligence and her natural business acumen led her to buy a small house and invest in a grocery store, which was a franchise called Red and White. The store was in the front of the house, and they lived in the back and up.

0: her to buy a small house and invest in a grocery store, which was a franchise called Red and White. The store was in the front of the house, and they lived in the back and upstairs. She made a good go of it and learned the business from the ground up, and her ability to think ahead, anticipating shortages, helped her to earn the reputation of a smart businesswoman. Sadie would have items like coffee and chocolate when no one else did. She rightly took great pride in her store, which she owned and ran for over 30 years successfully. Of course, the downside is some people knocking on the door at 3 in the morning for milk for the baby, and some customers in this small town never paying their tab, which she extended when someone was really hurting. And trust me, she may have forgiven them for not paying her back, but she surely did not forget. One bit of advice she gave me was to always have your own money. To say that Sadie worked hard her whole life is an understatement. My mother's recollection is that Grandma was always working. If she wasn't working in the store, she was tending her extensive garden and apple trees, canning and preserving food. She ironed clothes for people, sewed extensively, quilted, collected antiques, and in later years was a queen of decoupage. She was not much of a churchgoer, but I did come across her prayer books with bookmarks of favorite passages. To her grandchildren, my grandmother was very generous. When we were young and she came to visit, she'd set about helping my mother doing chores like cleaning cupboards and trying to straighten us kids out who she believed we were spoiled. She'd extol us to help our mother, and she had that scolding tone that could definitely grate on your nerves. Grandma was with it and knew what was going on in the world. When I was an adolescent and I was washing dishes, she stood behind me and put her arms around me from behind and squeezed my new little breasts, cackling with, "What's this?" I was so mortified and embarrassed. Another time I was in college, and yes, again washing dishes, and she asked me point blank if I smoked pot. Well, when I was trying to figure out what to say, my younger sister Paula beat me to it and tattled on me. "Yes, she does." She was a curious cat and would keep you honest. One of her jokes would be to ask you, "Did you get your ass kicked today?" as a friendly conversation starter. Grandma loved life and knew how to enjoy the good of life. She and Grandpa loved to travel, and they went on the QE2 and sailed to England, where she met some of her distant relatives. When dementia became a problem, she couldn't tell you what she had for breakfast, but she could tell you what she ate at every meal on that cruise ship. One of the highlights of my life was that she was in town when I was working for the symphony. When we opened Riverbend with the Pops Orchestra, I got tickets for my mother and my grandmother. It was a gala opening. Ella Fitzgerald was the headliner, and the trumpeter from the, I can't remember his name, from the Tonight Show. And the conclusion was the William Tell Overture with actual cannons getting fired in a fireworks show over the Ohio River as the big finale. She loved every minute of it. To this day, I'm glad I had the chance to do something for her, especially something she could take back to her little town and tell about to all of her friends.
1: Wow. Some great portraits there. I'm a little choked up, to be honest with you. Just thinking about both of them.
0: There's so much more to say.
1: There is so much more to say. I mean,
0: yeah.
1: And they got along, too, interestingly.
0: They did. They were good friends.
1: They were friends, yeah. And from they very...

0: different,
1: a lot of
0: very different backgrounds.
1: Yeah, you know, we have city and country.
0: City and country,
1: you know,
0: Protestant, Catholic, a lot of polar opposites in some ways. But yeah, they understood each other. They knew what they'd been through in life. And I think people who went through the Depression together have a bond that we don't have. We might have gotten a little bit of that during the COVID time frame, but yeah, you know, Americans do a good job of pulling together when the chips are down.
1: Well, we better start pulling together.
0: And it, I don't know why, but it takes a national emergency for it to be that moment when you see your neighbors as your neighbors. And, you know, you forgive them for, you know, stomping on your rose garden or some stupid thing that might have happened 20 years ago. But,
1: well,
0: yeah,
1: I'll put it this way. I don't want to, I think this is Tupac. I have to give credit because I didn't like, but I like what he said. He said, just because I don't want somebody eating at my table doesn't mean I don't want them to eat.
0: Amen.
1: You know?
2: There you go.
1: So, yeah, I don't agree with everybody, but I think that we, whatever, we are.
0: So let me do it. Let me do a little.
1: Oh, I may start talking about politics, so you probably
0: don't,
1: need to.
0: Yeah,
1: do
0: no, I have something to add to to Regina's profile.
1: Yeah.
0: So I happen to be there. So the background is: so we Grandma lived in a house on East South Street in Wilkes-Barre on a hillside, and it was a nice house. And fairly roomy, and, you know, it was a wonderful house to visit when we were kids growing up, and when I actually lived there for a few years. But we had neighbors out the back who were living in a rather ramshackle house. The Wrens is what the name of
1: that's
0: the family.
1: Right.
0: The Wrens had, I guess, about 18 kids.
1: A lot of kids.
0: I mean, I'm exaggerating at 18, but I bet they had 10. And there was a boy my age, and there was a boy a little older. And, you know, Grandma had an interesting relationship with them because every once in a while she had to get tough with them because, you know, they'd run through her yard and destroy things, right? And so she'd give them the devil, you know, and she'd, you know. But they also... they also somehow she got to be friends with them and they respected her, these kids. And so one of the older boys, went off to war. He joined the Marines and, I don't know if it was Vietnam or Korea, but, when he came back and I witnessed this, I was there and I saw it. He had married an Asian woman from either Korea or Vietnam, but she was clearly an Asian lady. And one of the first things he did was visit Grandma and introduce her to his wife.
1: Wow.
0: And you can imagine, right?
1: Right.
0: This tall drink of water, the 6'3" skinny guy raised in poverty, right behind, you know, in the house right behind her. Is, you know, and this guy's making good, right?
1: Right.
0: Serving his country, you know, doing well with that, served honorably, came back with a, you know, couple of skills and so forth. And, you know, a pretty little Asian woman with his wife, and she was super respectful to Grandma. And Grandmother treated them like they were the Queen and King of England. So respectful of, you know, this kid from nothing, right? And she was like that with everybody. And I know you said this already, but, you know, she was one of those people who talked to everyone. And
1: she did.
0: There was no class distinctions in her mind or in her thought process about how someone was to be talked to or be respected. So she would talk to the garbage guy. You know, once a week the guy come by and, you know, take her trash out to the truck and throw it in, and she would always say hello and chat him up for just a couple minutes. And you could tell he looked forward to it. And you told the story about her selling drapes and her taking on the Polish ladies that nobody else wanted to serve. And, you know, what is a detail of that story is she didn't even start that job until she was 75.
1: I think she was more like 65.
0: Well, okay. But she
1: was, you know.
0: She was an elderly lady, and Grandma was gray by the time she was 30, by the way. I don't remember Grandmother ever being a brunette, but I see pictures
1: of her.
0: Nor
1: do I.
0: Never.
2: Yeah, she was like 80, like my grandmother.
0: Right. I think Mark said something similar about his grandmother, but when she left the Boston store, she had done so well in terms of sales volume and reputation that they begged her to come in whenever she wanted to and do a few hours. They literally begged her, oh, come in once a week, you know, come in every 2 weeks. It's fine. You know, they were so thrilled with her, and they were sad to see her go because she could sell ice to the Eskimos, because she wasn't selling at all. She was servicing people.
1: Consultative selling.
0: Yep.
1: She knew what she was talking about when it came to curtains and what would look nice and what would wash well and what would, you know, let in the light and what style would go. Yeah.
0: Et cetera. She knew all that stuff.
1: And if you can, I don't know.
2: We need more people like that to help us in our lives. You know, the people who really know what they're doing, so we don't have to figure it out. We just need some help.
0: Yes.
2: Right.
0: Yes.
2: Frankly, I wish your grandma could help me pick out some curtains because the windows are just bare.
0: Mary Jo is pretty good with drapes.
1: I'm terrible with that.
2: We'll share
1: picking
2: some context.
1: Curtains. I did not get that gene.
0: Oh, I thought you did. Well, interestingly,
2: I loved your story. I loved hearing all the richness and the colors of your family. And sitting here in the studio with Greg, I'm picturing his eyebrows are raising when he agrees, and then there's a little smirk when he says, yes, I know exactly what you're talking about. So thanks for sharing that really beautiful story. Because
1: I got
2: a piece of your grandma, and that's a gift that is a real treasure.
1: Absolutely.
0: Grandma's,
1: you know, memories
0: hands
1: are a blessing, as they say.
2: Aren't they?
0: Mm.
1: Yeah, absolutely.
0: Well, speaking of the storytelling gene thing, right?
1: Yes.
0: You know, our mother, who often listens to this show, she may not be listening right now, but she might. it's possible. She would always say to me, Greg, you're a pretty good storyteller, but nobody beats Regina. And I try to remember some of the stories she used to tell. And the classic one, right, is she would go to, you know, like a lot of Catholics in that era, and maybe even to this day, they go to confession once a week. Okay.
1: Right.
0: So imagine, if you will, I want to say a 16-year-old girl going to confession, Catholic church, probably at St. Mary's, and confessing, and my grandmother proceeds to tell a priest that she went all the way with a boy.
1: No. Oh, okay.
0: Do I have this
1: keep
0: right?
1: Going.
0: Okay.
2: This is your brother.
1: You're close. I apologize, Greg. Keep going.
0: She went all the way with a boy. And like the priest was in shock. Just like whacked and like, what? What? Tell me about
1: this.
0: What's
1: is what
0: going
1: happened.
0: On.
1: This is what I remember.
0: Okay.
1: The language.
0: Please go ahead.
1: Father, I'm so upset because I went too far with the guy, with the boy. I went too far with the boy, and he said, "Well, Regina, how far did you go?" And she said, "All the way to Second Street."
0: Right.
2: Perfect.
0: There were boundaries, you see. You weren't supposed to walk with the boys outside of your neighborhood.
1: She was allowed to walk, and who she was allowed to hang out with, and I had boundaries like that, too. I wasn't allowed to hang out at Carl's, where I wanted to be.
0: I was forbidden to go to Zeno's.
1: Hanging out.
0: Zeno's. Verboten.
2: So, Mary Jo, where are you coming from today? Because we're sitting here in Sawyer, Michigan.
0: Southwest Michigan, yeah.
2: Southwest Michigan. And it sounds like you're just not right around the corner. Where are you from today?
1: I'm in Cincinnati.
2: Cincinnati. What a wonderful, wonderful city. Yeah, this is really great. You know, I don't know you, but I'm sitting here in front of your brother, and this is so great to kind of get a little bit to know you and your grandparents. This is a wonderful thing.
1: Thank you.
2: Rick, were you going to be telling a story? Is that something you're thinking about doing? We have a little bit of time.
0: Well,
2: introduce you as a guest?
0: Go ahead.
2: Okay. Well, you know, as Pete would have it, we have a little bit of time, and so we have, look, who's arrived? I don't know who he is. He is the 6'2" elf who's just arrived, and he's going to complete our show with a story for the hands of Grandma. Are you ready, Greg?
0: I am ready.
2: All right.
0: Strictly improvised.
1: I'm going to say goodbye, though.
0: Oh, okay. All right.
1: And listen on the air.
0: Okay. Thanks, Mary Jo.
1: Peace. Bye.
2: Peace. So nice to meet you acoustically.
0: Bonsoir. Good night. I think she already
2: hung up.
0: Yes, that's
2: it.
0: Yeah. I'll pop that down.
2: Okay.
0: Okay, so Mary Jo did such a fabulous job of telling the stories of my two grandmothers. I'll fill in some cracks. It's basically what I'm going to do. I have my own memories of both of them. So let's go to Regina first, and I did tell the little story about the young lad who came back with his Asian wife, and I told the anecdote of her being kind to everyone she met and talked to, and the draperies and so forth. And Grandma, was a very devout Catholic. And sadly, as the generations have gone on, we're not so much of that anymore. I was raised Catholic, and went to Catholic schools for 12 years, and so forth. And I'm imbued in that whole culture, but I've drifted away from organized religion. I don't believe in it anymore. But it gave her a lot of juice in some fashion. It was good for her, and she was a true believer, and she had a marvelous faith. And every single room in her house had either a crucifix or I forget what they call it, but they're like a little tiny thing hung on the wall with a little water in it, holy water. So you could bless yourself with holy water in almost any room in her house. And there was a crucifix of Jesus in pretty much every single room in her house. And I grew up with, seeing a man hanging from a cross like all the time. So that was interesting. I had a thought here. Where was I going with this? Oh, yes. So she was a member of something called the Sodality, or the Holy Name Sodality, or Holy Name Society. And it was like basically a club for women to have a prayer circle kind of thing. And they would meet, I don't know, maybe once a month, and they'd have a lunch or a tea or something. And they'd dress up and, be one of those deals. So we're talking the late 60s now. And my two aunts, also now deceased, my Aunt Jean and my Aunt Nancy, her daughters, would once a month would pick up Regina, and they would drive down to St. Mary's and do the monthly Holy Name or Breviary Society or whatever the heck it was. I forget the name of it. But imagine, if you will, maybe 50 to maybe more, maybe 70 women in a, you know, a church under Croft, having coffee and tea and probably having cucumber sandwiches and stuff like that. And on one occasion, and this is when her eyesight was starting to fail, and so she could still see, but it was a little blurry. And there, you know, there wasn't as many things they could do then to fix that as they can now. By the time she was an old woman, she could barely see at all, and my grandfather could barely hear at all. Mm-hmm. So it was an interesting visit when you went to see them, because one would be you'd have to shout at one, and the other one would always be kind of waving her hands at you. Anyhow, they went to this Rosary Society meeting, and one of the women in the Rosary Society had volunteered her son's rock and roll band to play for the group. And, you know, this kid was family, if you will, to someone there. And therefore, you know, we would give him the time of day. But, I mean, none of these women had a clue for rock and roll. They were mostly too old they went through the Elvis period, right? But they were probably mostly kind of unaware of it and kind of vaguely knew there was this thing called rock and roll. But in the late 60s, you know, rock and roll took a turn to, you know, like the Beatlemania and you know, people with long hair and bell bottoms and paisley flowery shirts and stuff like this. And my grandmother had never experienced that in any way. She had maybe seen like the briefest glimpse of it on television, right? But basically completely unaware of that whole segment of society. Anyhow, they're eating their cucumber sandwiches and such, and the band gets up and starts to play. And when Regina kind of gets a good view of it and takes in like kind of what they're all about, she started laughing because she'd just never seen anything like it before. So she there was something about it that struck her funny, and she started laughing to beat the band, right? And so my aunts were mortified, because it's like, you know, we can't be laughing at this poor kid whose mom is like right across the room. So they had to drag my grandmother out to the hallway and try to get her to compose herself and stop the laughing jag. And of course they're laughing their butts off now too, because they're laughing at her. They're laughing at her laughing at this experience. And I mean, this probably happened a year before she passed away. I think she didn't like care anymore. You know, it's one of those things. But oh my gosh, my aunts, who were also both good storytellers, particularly my Aunt Jean, told us about the laughing jag that would not stop, and they basically got kicked out of the rosary meeting.
2: Oh no!
0: Right? And you know that strikes me so funny, because she had a great laugh and she had a great sense of humor. And, you know, she had one of those laughs that was like a long, like, decay. So the first bit of it would be, you know, and then like for the next minute or two, it'd be like, you know, like just the follow on. And when her and my Aunt Agnes, who was in her family, same generation, my Uncle Joe and like the younger generation, they would all start telling stories, and they'd be sitting around and they could take a story of some incident that happened where Aunt Betsy sat down on a wicker chair and she fell right through it. And like, okay, that's kind of funny, right? But they could make that into like a 20-minute like thing. And she came in and she was good as you please, and she was wearing this pink chiffon, and like they could build up a story like you would not believe. They could pay it off. They had such a great sense of the natural rhythm of any story. And, you know, talk about home entertainment. They were better than Netflix. I mean, because they could make a story out of anything that ever happened to them. And it would have a beginning, a middle, and an end. It would have drama. It would have comedy. And you'd be entertained. Just like, wow. Like, you know, I remember sitting around listening to these characters. And I sometimes didn't know half what they were talking about, you know. And it would just kill me. So. Pardon?
2: I'm wondering, you know, as you're talking about all these things, yes, and thinking about grandparents and everything, I don't know. Do we have time for me to tell a little, maybe 5-minute story about another grandparent?
0: Sure.
2: All right. So
0: go for it.
2: It's my first time in the studio, and, you know, it might be my last, but I was thinking.
0: Make the best
2: about,
0: of it.
2: Okay. So, you know, I was thinking about my great-grandmother. My great-grandmother, who was, she was a sod house woman of the pioneers. And when you think about how did they even survive, you know, they had to dig 6 feet below so they wouldn't freeze or they wouldn't burn to death. And she was a sod house woman. And there was, there's records of her building her house, finally a brick house above ground, because they had, you know, sold enough crops or whatever that they could have this whole thing. She was 4 foot. What was your grandmother? She was 4 foot.
0: 4'11".
2: Yeah, I know. They might have been right from the same category there. But anyway, she had made a little bit of extra money as a taxidermist. Because hunters like Theodore Roosevelt were coming by, and evidently he had lunch at their house. But he would ask people like my great-grandmother to stuff the pheasant or stuff the whatever. And they were just starting some of these museums. So she got to stuff the specimens for the Nebraska Hall County Museum of this is an elk and this is a deer and here is a bull. And here's my grandmother, 5'11", and she's riding the bull that she had just stuffed. Anyway, so she was a taxidermist. And I, you know, first time I went there to her house, everything in her house was stuffed. There were stuffed frogs, stuffed chicks, stuffed raccoons doing all kinds of antics, stuffed squirrels. They said, if you sit still too long, Grandma's going to stuff you. You know, so this was just kind of a funny thing about Grandma Lorenzen, you know. So, so she was an incredible taxidermist and stuffed a whole lot of those things. Well, she passed when I was probably in my teens. And then everything that she had went to my grandmother. And when my grandmother passed, which was probably when I was 30, 40 years old, I'm going to go to the estate sale. They're going to clear the estate. And I don't know, what am I going to... I don't need anything. I've got too much in my life. But going through boxes, all of a sudden I see this one package, and it's a stuffed rabbit. It's a stuffed rabbit, and I know this is something from my great-grandma Lorenzen.
0: Wow.
2: And then I see that this was probably a gift to my mother from great-grandma Lorenzen.
0: A stuffed rabbit.
2: It's a stuffed rabbit in full stride.
0: Nice.
2: In full stride. So if you can, it's radio.
0: Like running.
2: Imagine the front feet are going out the front, the back feet are going out the back, and then in the middle of the rabbit is a perfect circle cut with a handle so my grandmother could take this stuffed rabbit around and collect the eggs in the stuffed rabbit. In the stuffed rabbit. And here I am at the estate sale wondering whether I should keep this thing or just keep this story.
0: Just keep. What did you choose to do? Just
2: well,
0: the three?
2: I wasn't quite sure whether that was chocolate from Easter eggs or whether that was
0: hello.
2: Dried blood around where Grandma Lorenzen might have been a little lacking in her
0: oh dear.
2: Geriatric taxidermy skills.
0: Oh, dear.
2: I decided to keep only the story.
0: The story.
2: There you go.
0: A marvelous story it is, you know.
2: There you go.
0: It's a fine thing. Well, bouncing back and forth in terms of Grandma's hands. That's our theme tonight, as if you haven't figured that out yet. Folks, this is Stories from Grayson Pond, episode number 130, being recorded live on Tuesday, August 19th, 2026. And
2: unless we go longer.
0: 18th. we're not going that long. But, yeah, oh, gosh. You know, we've specifically said grandmothers in this show, but you could easily do a whole other story on, you know, grandfathers and grandfather figures. And both of my grandfathers, the step-grandfather, if you will, Wilmer, and my actual grandfather on my father's side, Ed, were both fantastic guys and, you know, helped me out in certain ways through my youth, if you will. You know, Grandpa Ed lived to be about 85. And so I had discussions with him not, you know, I want to say in the early 80s. I was still talking to him and we were still having, you know, interesting conversations. And he had been a railroad worker and a union worker. A lot of insights from him. And I asked him the question, Grandpa, you know, like, you know, you've been alive since like 1896 and all. Like, what's it been like to live in the lifetime you've lived in, you know, the 1900s? And, you know, it was an interesting answer because he said, he basically said, I am completely amazed at everything that has occurred in my lifetime. And when you think about it, he said, Greg, you know, I used to help a butcher out and I would get on a bicycle and deliver meat to people's houses on a bike. And I would ride 5 miles out of town and drop up a pound of bacon for somebody, you know, that kind of thing. And in my lifetime, the advent of the car, the further development of railroads, airplanes, jets, trips to the moon, medical cures for things like polio. And so he talked to me about, like, I can't believe that happened. I can't believe that happened. I can't believe this happened. He says, if I had one wish, I'd like to live longer just to see how much more interesting it's going to get in the future. Because, it's been an amazing kind of a thing to witness everything I've witnessed in my life. And, you know, talk about grateful and whatnot. He was a average working man kind of guy, my Uncle Ed, or my grandfather Ed, I should say. You know, he put in the hours, right? And he was on the road a lot because he worked on trains and he'd be off to Buffalo or he'd be off to, you know, Syracuse on some train, freight train that was running up there. And he'd be in charge of basically all the, the freight. So he was the guy with the clipboard. And he at one point, because there was some robberies and there was some theft on trains, he got a gun. And he bought a used small pistol, a .32, which is an unusual gun for all sorts of reasons that I won't go into here. But he bought a .32 gun, which is a very small pistol with six rounds in it. And he kept that up. He packed basically on the job because, you know, somebody could jump onto the train and try to, you know, rob the train. And I have that gun today. And that gun is from the 1890s. Still works, by the way. But, I mean, just to talk about, you know, him being an average working guy and a union laborer. And so he was a, you know, member of the you know, union, freight train workers union. I forget exactly which union it was. But when he retired with a really reasonably good pension. This is before Social Security, right? And like, I'm sure later years he may have gotten some dollars from actual Social Security as well. But he could live comfortably on his pension because he was part of a union. And it allowed him to retire, you know, at 66, 67 with dignity. And people forget how basic a thing that is. You know, and everybody's, so many people are anti-union. And I'm thinking, well, yeah, there's reasons to be anti-union because there was corruption over the years and that sort of thing. But guess what?
2: Also protection.
0: Also protection. And, you know, if you're a union guy, part of being a union guy was getting health care benefits. Part of being a union guy was getting a respectable pension. And, you know, they weren't being given anything. It was part of their deal. And unions made those deals. And it allowed my grandfather to retire with dignity. And he had a nice retirement. My grandfather did work for people around the neighborhood because he was still capable at 67, 70 years old. He could still mow grass and he could still do things. You know, he was a big, hefty guy, and he was a strong fella. And he did all sorts of things for my aunts who lived nearby, and he helped people with their stuff. But also, he had the time to, you know, walk down to the corner bar and have a couple of beers and, you know, walk home. And in his very later years, when he almost did nothing else, he would walk to the bar at about 3 o'clock, and he'd walk home the four to five blocks, and people said that we knew it was 8 o'clock because Ed was going home, you know. So that's grandfather's hands, which is maybe an extension of, oh, wow, we've got like 55 seconds to go in this show tonight. So let me do some housekeeping and I'll say goodnight to you. So thank you for listening to the 130th edition of Stories from Graceland Pond. This is your host, Greg Fraley, as always. We do this every Tuesday night from 9 to 11 Eastern Standard Time. We tell stories from various storytellers, we have a little music that relates to the stories, and that's what we do here on Stories from Graceland Pond. And tonight, we've had Sherry, and thanks for coming in and joining me here at the studio just for fun. And you had a great story earlier tonight, so thank you so much for that.
2: This has been really fun. So thanks for letting us into your living room.
0: All right, folks. Good night, everybody, and listen in on another time, and always tune in to Radio Harbor Country. Good night, folks.
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Welcome to the Glorious Glean and look at our use of indoor pesticides. 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Here are a couple tips to reduce your exposure and that of your pets. Read the directions carefully and follow them. Non-chemical methods of pest control are the best to use whenever possible. Ventilate the area after using a pesticide. Store pesticides out of the reach of children and your pets. Carefully read the directions on how to dispose of pesticides. For more information, go to the Michigan Department of Agriculture's website. From the banks of the Galena River, this is Peg Coring.

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0: the We're from East St. Louis, Illinois, and we got a brand new ghetto song that's sweeping the nation. 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

0: Thank you very, very much for waiting. For your pleasure and certainly ours, Mr. Neil Young.
1: Thank you, thank you. Welcome to Miami Beach. I'd like to thank my managers for introducing me tonight.

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Welcome to the Glorious Galene and look at our use of indoor pesticides. The use of pesticides to kill spiders, flies, and fleas can also affect our indoor air quality in your lungs. Just because you can buy a pesticide over the counter doesn't mean that it won't pose a health risk for you. Here are a couple tips to reduce your exposure and that of your pets. Read the directions carefully and follow them. Non-chemical methods of pest control are the best to use whenever possible. Ventilate the area after using a pesticide. Store pesticides out of the reach of children and your pets. Carefully read the directions on how to dispose of pesticides. For more information, go to the Michigan Department of Agriculture's website. From the banks of the Galene River, this is Peg Coring.

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They say new friends are silver and old friends are gold, and Steve was certainly gold. This song I recorded about 8 years ago, I think, and haven't sung it for a long time. It's one of my favorites of his.

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One of Steve Goodman's great pleasures was having me over for dinner. And Steve always loved to watch me eat because he appreciated my enthusiasm and respect for food. And he was also encouraging. He'd often call me up in the middle of the day and tell me he's coming from Grandma Mary's house and he's got a lox and bagel sandwich for me. And I always tell him, well, Steve, I just ate. And he said, Ed, it's Nova. But once in a blue moon, we sat and played guitar. He played guitar all the time. I ate all the time. But this is a tune he taught me.

0: Thank you.
1: Welcome to The Glorious Glean and a look at our use of indoor pesticides. The use of pesticides to kill spiders, flies, and fleas can also affect our indoor air quality in your lungs. Just because you can buy a pesticide over the counter doesn't mean that it won't pose a health risk for you. Here are a couple tips to reduce your exposure and that of your pets. Read the directions carefully and follow them. Non-chemical methods of pest control are the best to use whenever possible. Ventilate the area after using a pesticide. Store pesticides out of the reach of children and your pets. Carefully read the directions on how to dispose of pesticides. For more information, go to the Michigan Department of Agriculture's website. From the banks of the Galena River, this is Peg Coring.

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0: When I was 9, my mother drove me downtown to see Roy Rogers in person at Bamberger's, which was the big department store in Newark. The streets were jammed with people, and Bamberger seemed to be throbbing and pulsating like some kind of cartoon building with people pressed against every window. You couldn't get near the place. I thought if Roy Rogers saw me, he'd say, "You don't have to go to Our Lady of the Valley anymore. Come out west with me and be the token kid in my movies. Can you say, G. Roy?"
1: Welcome to the Glorious Galene and a look at our use of indoor pesticides. The use of pesticides to kill spiders, flies, and fleas can also affect our indoor air quality in your lungs. Just because you can buy a pesticide over the counter doesn't mean that it won't pose a health risk for you. Here are a couple tips to reduce your exposure and that of your pets. Read the directions carefully and follow them. Non-chemical methods of pest control are the best to use whenever possible. Ventilate the area after using a pesticide. Store pesticides out of the reach of children and your pets. 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For more information, go to the Michigan Department of Agriculture's website. From the banks of the Galene River, this is Peg Coring.

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1: 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Additional information is available at chickameantownship.org. We thank Chickamean Township for their support of Community Public Radio and allowing the transmission of WRHZLP from the Sawyer Water Tower site.

Welcome to the Glorious Galene and a look at our use of indoor pesticides. The use of pesticides to kill spiders, flies, and fleas can also affect our indoor air quality in your lungs. Just because you can buy a pesticide over the counter doesn't mean that it won't pose a health risk for you. Here are a couple tips to reduce your exposure and that of your pets. Read the directions carefully and follow them. 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

Eh bien, voyons, Milord. 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

Welcome to the Glorious Galene, and an answer to your question about what those blue jays are doing in your yard. You may have seen a blue jay pick up, peck, and then throw something down. Then you see the blue jay go on to another object in your yard. What's that blue jay doing? This behavior is typical of caching food or testing the food that's stored. At times, blue jays mix up and hide stones instead of nuts. The blue jay picks up and pecks to see if the object is food and if it can be eaten or needs to be discarded. You may also see blue jays break up and tear food into smaller pieces before eating it. From the banks of the Galene, this is Peg Coring Cishan.

0: Ladies and gentlemen, are you ready for start time? Are you ready to get down? Here's a group that needs no introduction. Their actions speak louder than the words. They're the creator funk, the author soul. This group don't know how many records it sold. They're second to none, number one. Let's say hello to the fabulous Osley Bristol.
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I'm your host, Amy Rhea. We have an excellent show for you here today. I give you the best in research studies and also the best quick fixes that are inexpensive, easy, fast. We have to get started. I have so much to talk about here today, but you know what I want to do? A lot of people want to save money. Who doesn't want to save money? Today's show, I'm going to give you 90% off. That sounds pretty good, doesn't it? 90% off prescriptions right here on today's show. Another way to save money is to watch your savings multiply. I'm going to show you how to do that. Listen carefully because you do not want to miss 40% off on movie tickets. How do you do that? Stay tuned. I'm going to tell you all that and more. Also, the next time you need a phone number, don't dial and pay for it. I'm going to give you a phone number that you're going to get free phone number listings here on the Amy Rhea Show. There's so much more that I'm going to talk to you about. I want to thank you for listening to today's show and also for giving me all your comments and questions. And many of you want me to keep giving hints on losing weight. Now, just for a short time on today's show, I'm going to give you 6 tricks on curbing your cravings. Isn't that what it's all about? When you're trying to lose weight, what ruins it for you? It's those cravings. They drive you nuts. Right here, they're quick, they're fast, they're easy. You know, a lot of times people say, Amy, when I listen to your show, I like to make out a grocery list or a shopping list because they give you real quick fixes that there's things laying around your house right now that you could be using that could save you money. Not only that, guess, you know what else might be laying around right now? It's emery boards. Emery boards. Make sure that you have your emery boards with you. Don't you have some laying around right now in your drawer or something? They're smart new ways to use emery boards. It's going to help you around the house. You know, that's just for a few seconds here on the show because we have a lot more. We're going to go ahead and get started. I want to thank you so much for listening here today. And stay tuned. We have more on the Amy Rhea Show right after this quick break.

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I want you to save money. Who doesn't? I want to tell you something. Even the most wealthy, the richest people want to save money. They want to save money and they want to get free stuff, free gifts. They want giveaways. And who doesn't? One thing that is very, very expensive is prescriptions. Right now, 90% off. Right now, you're going to be able to get some of your prescriptions 90% off. I mean, you already probably know that choosing generic brands to cut prescription costs can really help you save big money. Am I right? Well, guess what? You can save big, big, big. Have them filled at warehouse clubs. Now, here's a survey, a recent survey. You know, here on the Amy Reyes Show, I always give you the latest in what? In research studies. In fact, we had one, an excellent, highly regarded research expert here on the Amy Reyes Show. That was so nice of him. He gave us a lot of insight, and he's a researcher at one of the top universities in the country. And here's another one. Here is another research study that was found that generic versions of such as Zoloft, priced at $70 in a regular drugstore, was just $5 at where? Sam's Club. If you're filling out your prescriptions, guess what? You might want to go to Sam's Club. It's $5. Why 70? Why 70? I say go to Sam's Club where it's $5 now. That's more than 90% off. If you're not a member, don't worry. Many states require the clubs to offer pharmacy services to everyone, regardless of his or her membership status. Yes. Sam's Club, that's one of the warehouse clubs that you might want to look into getting up to 90% off your prescriptions. How about watching your savings multiply here? This is easy. 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Keep your checking and savings account at two different banks. Money managers say that many people dip into their savings to pay for pricey impulse buys. But this strategy makes it a little harder to transfer funds. So folks, they tend to reconsider a splurge. You're going to watch your savings multiply. Now, I love to go to movies. 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
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No, we're going to continue on because I know this is you're wanting to hear about dieting. You're the ones who tell me. You tell me. You contact the Amy Rhea Show. You contact me. You ask me. I want more quick fixes, and I want, here's a biggie, I want to lose weight. Tell me some more of those diets. Tell me some more of those simple ways to lose weight. Well, you know what? What is it? It's cravings. It's cravings. The main reason that it's hard for people to lose weight, it's cravings. Well, guess what? Let's just get to it. I could go on and on about, you know, willpower. Here's, you get a paper and pencil. You might want to write this down. Because these are the six tricks to curb your cravings. How many of you, it's getting late, it's probably the worst time to gorge, but it's getting late in the evening. What do you want to do? What do you want? You want to cut the biggest, largest piece of chocolate cake and sit down and eat it while you're watching TV late at night. Am I correct? Why is it, especially late at night, doesn't it taste the best right about then? Or how about you want to do a lot of extra hot butter on, I know I'm making you hungry, extra hot butter on that popcorn, or you just want to gorge on donuts, anything delicious throughout the day. Guess what? I'm going to curb your cravings. Number one trick. I want you to drink up. Number one, you need to drink up, because often we misread thirst as hunger. So sometimes you just want to grab a bag of Doritos, and now yes, they're delicious, and there's many different kinds. I prefer the salsa. And who doesn't love to eat a half a bag? What the heck? Polish off a bag of Cheetos, yes. They're delicious. But I want to tell you something. Sometimes when you're grabbing for those treats, for those snacks, or those sweets, guess what? You might not be that hungry. You might be thirsty. So instead of grabbing for a bag of munchos, you might want to go for a glass of water. Right now, everybody's saying, ugh, glass of water. That doesn't sound... Try it. Because once you finish with a glass of water, you might not be wanting to down... gorge on a bag of Cheetos. Now, how much? How much are you supposed to drink? You're supposed to aim for 2 quarts of water a day. And for those of you who say, I don't have time to drink water, I'm not a big water drinker. Everybody buys bottled water now. Go buy a big case of bottled water. Then you can keep track. That's what I say. You can keep track of how many bottles of water you drink. Then you're going to be so many people are surprised when they say, you know, when I started drinking bottled water, I thought, I'm only drinking not even one bottle a day. Shocking. You might be surprised. And guess what? When you start drinking the bottled water, you might start losing weight because your cravings could disappear. We got to go on. Here's the next trick to what? Curbing your cravings. Number two, go easy on sugar. Easy for me to say, right? Too much sugar can cause blood sugar swings, which set off cravings. When you eat
a box of chocolates or a bunch of candy bars, or if I know if you're addicted to chocolate and you think, no, I'm entitled to eat tons of chocolate from breakfast, lunch, and dinner. You want to know why? Here's everybody's biggest excuse nowadays. Because chocolate's very healthy for you. People are misunderstanding chocolate for a very good nutritional health food. Hello, have you read the latest research studies? Guess how much chocolate? You're supposed to be eating one square of chocolate to get your antioxidants. There you go. You know what? If you don't believe me, go get the latest in research studies, because once you start eating a whole bar, you're starting to really enjoy all that chocolate. Guess what? It's a sugar. You're starting to get high sugar then and lower nutritional value. If one handful of certain fruits is going to have more antioxidants, of course, than all that tons of chocolate you may be eating. So you might want to go easy on the sugar. Why? Because your blood sugar is going to drop, you're going to crash, and you're going to say, oh boy, looks like I need another Snickers or another mega large block of Hershey's. Hey, take it easy. You're just going to crash again and keep grabbing for some more sugar. So take it easy on the sugar. We got to go to number three. Number three trick to curbing your cravings. Number three is taking multi. You know what? I am a big believer in multivitamins. And there is some health food stores, large chains out there, that they have mega doses. But you know what? Be careful. Talk to your doctor. But it's so important that you do take a multivitamin. Being deficient in a vitamin can trigger cravings for food that contain it. You know, sometimes there's research studies. I can't get into it too much because we are doing the six countdowns on curbing your cravings. But sometimes when you're lacking, you're deficient in a vitamin, you might be grabbing and grabbing snacks, eating extra food, because your body is trying to regain that deficient vitamin. You know what? Try taking a multivitamin. One that has a lot of vitamins in it. And of course, as always, as I state here on the Amy Rhea Show, before taking any supplement, consult your doctor first. We have to go on to the next one. Number four is eat many meals. You know, I've had shows on this. I've had shows on how important it is to not gorge. What do we do in this country? Do we not love buffets? The portions in this country are insane. When we have a plate of food, it is double the portions they serve in other countries. Even our croissants are double the size in other countries. They're shocked when they come over here. Are you kidding me? They can't finish half their meal. Do you people eat this much over here? I mean, that's the American way. What do you want me to say? All I'm saying is eat many meals. It's going to curb your cravings. Eating several small meals throughout the day can help control cravings. This is experts. Prove it, that eating many meals. And how many times, if you're a diabetic, what do doctors tell you? Diabetics are supposed to eat according to the doctor. You know what? If you don't believe me, ask your doctor. Eat many meals. Another way. It's another way of what? Controlling your sugar, your blood sugar level. Because you just might crash. How many times do you gorge? Eat second, even triple helpings at Thanksgiving. What do you want to do? You want to lay on the couch and go to sleep for 3 months, don't you? They're finding it's large portions that are making you. Maybe not so much what's in turkey, but it's just the huge portions. And a lot of it is what? Carbohydrates. You know what carbohydrates are. Mashed potatoes. That huge, huge lump of stuffing. Sage stuffing, you know. Delicious. If you eat too much of it,
you might want to crash blood sugar. Guess what? You're going to be starving for your midnight snack. Mini meals is all I'm saying. We got to go on to number 5. What, you think you got cravings? You think you got cravings? Well, just wait till after you include protein in your meals. You're going to find your cravings are going to go away. I want to tell you, protein. Okay, let's be specific. Nuts and lean meats can keep you satisfied, so cravings won't take hold. Now, sometimes, and I had this on a prior show, research studies. I give you research studies. It's backing everything up that I say. When people have a handful of almonds, do you like almonds? Be careful if you're allergic to nuts. But a handful of almonds, I dare you. Eating a big handful of almonds, then are you going to be able to finish off that box of Krispy Kreme? Try it. Eating a handful of certain nuts. The reason I say almonds is because I love almonds. But nuts help you to curb your cravings and lean meats. Am I saying a double whopper with cheese? Wait. I'm talking about lean meats here. Tell me, you know what I love? Who doesn't love a nice filet mignon? Delicious. That's a lean meat for you. Include protein in your meals to curb your cravings. Let's go on to the next one. And I know, you know this is coming. You know exactly that this was coming. I'm going to tell you to eat an apple. Eating an apple that's high fiber. You don't like apples? Well, you know, just eat a high fiber food. Something like an apple. It helps us feel full and limit cravings. Are you one of those people who jam-pack stock your desk at work with tons and tons of snacks? 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You have a storage supply in case of what? In case there's an outage and you're trapped in your office and you need a 3-month supply of food. Think about this. Go ahead. I don't care. You know, do what you want. I don't care. All I'm saying is when you stockpile your desk full of food, you might want to consider putting apples in there or some other kind of high-fiber food. Your cravings are going to disappear. And guess what? When it's time for lunch, you're not going to gorge. You're not going to go crazy. You're not going to snack as much as when you eat high-fiber foods. We have more. We have more here in the Amy Rhea Show. 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Maybe in your drawer. There's a good chance you have this in your house. 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They erase dirt. Oily dirt on a pencil eraser can make a nasty mess. Use an emery board to scrub lightly until it looks like new. You know what that reminds you? 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It's all black. Emery board number two. 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This is the new and latest use in emery boards. Are we saving the world here? No, but I'm making your life easier. I want you to renew suede. Do you have a suede jacket, suede shoes? I want you to gently rub unsightly spots on suede with an emery board to remove dirt and raise the nap. How many of you have spent $80, close to $100 on a pair of suede boots? Because you want to know something, sometimes when winter comes around,
those black, nice suede boots are brown. Don't they look nice when you get them brand new? They look great. You love them. You it's an investment. You need boots. If you get those. I always love to get my Sporto black boots in suede. But then what happens? They get scuffed. They get worn. They get worn out. Pretty soon, you got marks on them. And pretty soon, you feel like, ew, I need a new pair of boots. No, no, no. Maybe you don't need to spend another $70. See, the reason I'm saying that is because we're talking Sporto here. You can go to Kmart and get a cheaper pair. All I'm saying is you can make them look new before you replace them. Here's my helpful tip. Get an emery board. Gently rub on the spots on your suede. It's going to remove the dirt and raise the nap. Let's go on to the next quick tip. This is going to help you prevent falls. Scrub the slippery soles of new shoes with an emery board for a safer stride. Now, I want to tell you something. For those of you who say, big deal, she's telling us how to prevent falls. Thank you very much. I don't fall. Is that you? You've never fallen. You don't fall. You're not going to fall. Let me give you a little statistic. Well over half, and this is the statistics in this country, over half of people fall over the age of 60. Yes. So if you think you ain't going to fall, think again. How many times have you heard, ooh, did you hear the news? She fell and broke her hip. Did you hear she fell and broke her arm? Whatever. You think that's common, isn't it? How many times have you heard that? Guess what? I'm going to explain why. Because well over half the people in this country over the age of 60 fall. And if you say, I didn't know, I've never heard that, that can't be true. Well, maybe they don't announce it. How many times have you fallen and you've... Excuse me, I'd like to make an announcement. Did you just see me fall? You keep your mouth shut. You look the other way and you get up. And if you don't have to go to the emergency room, lucky for you. Because many people do end up in the emergency room over the age of 60 because they fell. Over half the people in this country fall. So you might want to get what? Go to a falling class? Yes. They offer... I'm not joking. What, you think? We think it's funny? This is in all seriousness. They do offer

get what? Go to a falling class? Yes. They offer... I'm not joking. What, you think... We think it's funny? There is... This, in all seriousness, they do offer falling classes. Where are they? Contact your local hospital. Talk to your nurse doctor about it. They're called falling classes. And if you think it's a joke, wait till you get over the age of 60, because when you hit the floor, a falling class is going to help you prevent falling, number one. But guess what? When you do fall, it just might help you prevent breaking your hip or breaking your arm, cracking your bones, your shoulders, your collarbone. Guess what? Go to a falling class to prevent falls or help you from preventing breaking your bones. And here's my other little word of advice. Get your emery boards out, because rubbing the bottom of new shoes is going to make your shoes less slippery, so you won't end up with a cast. We got to go on. Emery boards, number four. Smoother sipping. Dampen the fine side of an emery board and buff away tiny chips on glassware. You know what? If you have a little rough edge on a glass, take it, toss it in the garbage, think again. Listen, I'm trying to save you money. If you got it from the dollar store, toss it. I don't care. But if you got a nice, fine Mikasa that you got for a wedding gift that cost $28 or $32 per glass, that water goblet, who wants to replace it? By the way, maybe they might not sell that fine lead crystal Mikasa that you got for a wedding gift or splurged on. There's a little rough edge on it. Emery board. It's the fine side of the emery board. Buff it away. But you have to dampen it first. We got to move on, because let's just get to the point. And I do mean the point. I want you to swipe a sewing needle with an emery board to eliminate any rust and sharpen the tip. Anybody who does it, I think there's less people who sew nowadays, but you're going to sharpen your needles. You're going to eliminate the rust on your needles. What we have here is so many quick fixes, helpful hints that we're giving you here on the Amy Rhea Show. I try to give you the best also in the latest research studies. That was emery boards. Last week we had rubbing alcohol. You want to know something else? There's going to be more things that you find laying around your house. It's going to be free, but it's going to help you save money and make your life a lot easier. All those quick tips, helpful, easy, quick fixes are going to be continuing on here on the Amy Rhea Show. Please stay tuned for more. We got a lot more coming up for you. 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We'll be right back after this quick break.

0: And we are back with the Amy Ria Show. Thank you so much for tuning in to WRHC 106.7 FM. And yes, we did some groundbreaking, unbelievable tips that include emery boards. If you missed it, you missed it. I just want to thank you for tuning in. But I did mention that if you don't want to fall, rub that emery board on the bottom of your on your new shoes so you don't end up falling and breaking your hip. And I want to clarify something else, too, is you when you're entering in a pageant or maybe you're in a fashion show, what you're going to want to do is take your emery board and rub on the bottom of your pageant shoes because you think you might not fall on stage. Please do not make me repeat the story of when I was at a huge, huge pageant where there were several hundred contestants, and one of them tumbled, head then feet, head over heels. Anyway, so that's how important it is. We have some more coming up here in the show. I tell you that I give you the latest in research study. And how many of you have high blood pressure? I mean, let's think about this. How many people do you know are taking high blood pressure medicine? Well, the American Medical Association wants the food industry to use less salt in processed foods and restaurants. Turn your Doritos bag around. Read it. Read some of these processed foods, how much salt there is. When we take a look at treatable causes of hypertension, sodium intake is the number one cause in the United States of an elevation in blood pressure because of increased consumption. So what they're doing right now, the AMA is seeking to halve the national sodium intake in the next decade. So many people are used to tons and tons of salt. And how many of you add more salt at the table? Hello, high blood pressure, hypertension. Americans get more than 75% of their sodium from processed foods, not the salt shaker on the table. So it's probably not a good idea to add more salt when you're sitting at the table. Companies use salt to preserve foods, enhance flavor, and control texture. The AMA has asked the federal government to add warning labels to foods high in salt. Do you eat frozen foods? Do you eat what they call TV dinners, frozen foods, frozen dinners? Take a look at the label. You might be shocked that in some cases, half your sodium intake is right there in one meal, maybe even more, all in one meal. And for those of you who say, I do not have high blood pressure, well, you could be on the road to it. Think about it. And for those of you who say, you know what, I don't have a problem with that. What I have a problem is with losing weight. So what do? A lot of people say, you know, I'm trying to lose weight, so I drink my diet soda. We all know that drinking regular pop is linked with weight gain. Here's the bad news. You don't want to hear this. It's like, hey, somebody's got to tell you, but diet soda, maybe, I mean, this is based on a study of people from the University of Texas. The more diet soda people drank, the higher the risk of excess pounds. You didn't want to hear that, did you? Why are we drinking it then? That's crazy. The more diet soda people drank, the higher the risk of excess pounds. Among healthy weight subjects who drank 1 to 2 diet sodas daily, nearly 55% became overweight within 8 years. Now, let's think about this. This isn't overnight. This isn't within a year, 2 or 3. Within 8 years versus 33% who drank this number of regular sodas and less than 25% who drank neither. It may be that as people gained weight, they drank more diet soda. More diet soda. Still, research on rats suggests that artificial sweeteners can boost appetite. Now, I've heard that before. Artificial sweeteners can actually boost your appetite and make you even more hungry. Also, since diet soda is calorie-free, drinkers might rationalize eating more. For those of you who say, you know what, I forget the diet soda, I'm going to be drinking regular from now on. Careful, diabetics. Careful, if you don't want to be a diabetic. Careful, because we're talking high sugar. How many teaspoons? I understand it's, 12 to 14? I don't know. Am I right? I don't know. You know what? You tell me. Is it 12 to 14 teaspoons in one can of regular soda? I believe so. Could be. You know what you should be drinking? You should be drinking what? What's healthy? What's good for your immunity? It's green tea. I'm telling you, it prevents cancer. Cancer research studies found it. In fact, there is an active ingredient in green tea that binds and inhibits a protein in the body related to abnormal cellular activity that can lead to cancer. Yes, put it down. Put it down on your shopping list. Green tea. There's also more research that's needed to know how this green tea ingredient compares with cancer drugs in averting tumor formation, which types of disease it affects. Have you tried green tea? You know what's so odd? I do know somebody who said they drank green tea, and for some odd reason, it makes her head spin. But in wouldn't you know it, talking with someone else, they said the same thing. You know what? I drank green tea, and I got dizzy. So if you drink green tea and you start to stagger, you might want to lay off the green tea. I've never heard it. Listen, I'm not making this up. This is people's opinion. So they laid off the green tea. I don't know. Don't throw it out then. Kind of seep it. Let it cool off and put it on your eyes. It's good for your skin or something like that. I don't know. They use it. You put tea on around your eyes. Put the bag around your eyes to take away wrinkles. Another study indicates that consumption of green tea helps prevent breast cancer in women at genetic risk. For those of you who can handle green tea, there you go. It's beneficial. Green tea has great effects, and there's no evidence of harm from drinking 4 to 5 cups of it a day. So there we go. There we go. So consider that when you're going to the store, when you're making your shopping list, to go ahead and get some green tea. I want to thank you so much. I want to thank you so much for listening to today's show, and I want you to continue giving me your comments and questions. If you'd like an email address, you can contact me at outcome, outcome, at email.com. You can also contact me by sending whatever information you'd like to the radio station at WRHC in Three Oaks. Also, please continue sending your tapes and cassettes, please, to music. that sound good enough to be put on the air. What we're doing is I want to show your talent. You have to start somewhere. And I would love to air you, maybe interview you. We'll see how it goes. If you think you have a very good voice, if people tell you you have a great voice and your talent, go ahead and send it to me, Amy Rhea, to the station. Or if you'd like the another full address, you can email me at outcome@email.com. Thank you so much for listening here today to the Amy Rhea Show. There's so much more. I have so much more research studies, quick fixes, the best diets. I give you the diets that the celebrities, take a look at the celebrities, perfect bodies. I give you those diets here on the Amy Rhea Show. Thank you so much for tuning in. Be sure and listen to me again. Next week, we have a very, very special guest. He is a very excellent, excellent top photographer in the area. We're going to talk to someone who owns the F-Stops here. We have a great interview, very helpful. Anybody who wants to be photographed, whether it's just for posterity, maybe a family picture, how about a senior picture? Or in case you're interested in getting into modeling or acting, we did talk about how to do that and what kind of pictures it takes. We did an actual photo shoot with Richard, and it was fun. We did a step-by-step how the model prepares, how we got ready. There's three of us there. All three of us did go through a photo shoot with Richard Hellyer, and it was a lot of fun. We had so much. We did it step by step, the whole process, and afterwards we had a great interview. So you're going to want to stay tuned. Whether you want to be an actress and model or know someone who does, you're going to want to listen again to the Amy Rhea Show to talk about the world of photography, and he's an excellent photographer. We also have a website for him that we do talk about. Thank you so much for listening to the Amy Rhea Show. Stay tuned again for some great shows coming up. 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

On this day in baseball history, August 19th, 1949, the Phillies host Eddie Watkus Night at Scheib Park and shower their injured first baseman with gifts. The All-Star infielder, in uniform for the first time since June, had been shot in the chest at Chicago's Edgewater Beach Hotel by Ruth Ann Steinhagen, an obsessed fan, upset with his trade from the Cubs to Philadelphia. This Day in Baseball History is brought to you by the Biggest Little Baseball Museum, located on Three Oaks' magnificent quarter mile and a proud supporter of Radio Harbor Country.

0: 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If I love,
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1: Welcome to the Glorious Glean and a look at insects that are essential to our lives. Worldwide, 37% of insects are plant eaters that convert plants into insect tissue. 96% of birds rely on insects and spiders to feed their young. If you like birds in your yard, focus on native plants, as they are the plants that insects eat and then are available for birds to eat. Ornamental plants have been bred to be pest-free and as a result don't provide good food for insects or birds that feed on them. Nearly 90% of the plants eating insects are specialized to the plant and are unable to eat ornamental plants. So if you want to provide good habitat for birds, plant native plants. For WRHCLP, this is Peg Coring from the banks of the Galena.

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The following program is from the archives of the Old Vinyl Show, hosted by our late Jane Pelishute and underwritten by Lois Elia and Scott Sarin.

show, the old vinyl show here. We're February 21st, live here in the studio. Yeah.

Sly and the Family Stone. We are re-aired on Friday at 12 o'clock. Yes. We've had some flooding and a lot of the roads are closed. But we are getting out. Yes, we are. Sly and the Family Stone. 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We are RadioHarborCountry.org. Almost spring, guys.

That was our gospel. Gospel. Quite traditional. Beautiful gospel. Yeah. Here you are listening to the Old Vinyl Show. It's February 21st. It's kind of cloudy out. A lot of water on the ground. We had a rain down.

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Aretha Franklin.

Maria Muldaur, her Bob Dylan love songs, Heart of Mine, love songs of Bob Dylan. I don't think that was a nice lead guitar on that one. Who is that? Well, To Be Alone With You. Mm-hmm. Cranston Clements on the guitar. Let's hear one more off of this album. Moonlight.

0: Nice production there. She always pulls it together with the other players. Yes. Talented musicians. Here you are, listening to the Old Vinyl Show. We are live in Three Oaks, Michigan. I have a mix for you today. See if there's any community announcements. The new Troy Flea Market is happening. And I don't know. What else? Sledding. Oh, no more sledding. No more snow.
1: Ragas are precise melody forms. A raga is not a mere scale. Nor is it a mode. Each raga has its own ascending and descending movement. And those subtle touches and usage of microtones and stresses on particular notes like this.

with the tambura, the drone instrument in the background. The soloist does a free improvisation known as alap, after which he starts the theme based on a rhythmic framework known as tala. He can choose from many talas, such as teen tal, a rhythmic cycle of 16 beats.

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1: Or Jhaptal, having 10 beats.
0: 2, 3, 4, 5, 6, 7, 8, 9, 10.
1: 1, 3, 4, 5, 6, 7, 8, 9, 10. 1. The tabla or the drums, which keeps this framework, just plays the thekas or beats in the beginning, as you heard just now. Then starts the gradual progression of playing first smaller patterns, then longer ones. In the beginning, the accompanying tabla gives, if I may say so, a reply to the lead instrument, such as the sitar. At times, they may play together a long rhythmic pattern and return with a climax to some, or the one, which is the most important thing, like this.

1. Although the role of the tabla is relatively free, it is the lead instrument which directs the whole progress of the improvisation. The Western listener will appreciate and enjoy our music more if he listens with an open and relaxed mind, without expecting to hear harmony, counterpoint, or other elements prominent in Western music. Neither should our music be thought of as akin to jazz, despite the improvisation and exciting rhythms present in both kinds of music.

You've tuned into the Old Vinyl Show. We are live here at the studio. It's February 21st, and we are re-aired on Friday. I want to thank you, LCR Studios in New Buffalo, for underwriting the show. Loretta has a great expanding gallery of local and rather local artists and art lessons, pottery lessons. It's right on the main street in New Buffalo, Elsie Earle Gallery, Art Gallery. And also Lois, Ilya, and Scott for underwriting the Old Vinyl Show, and all of you who make this possible, all our volunteers, Pokagon funding, and other funding from the community. Thank you all for letting us do this music on air. On the air. Appreciate it. Old Vinyl Show, we're continuing here. Gonna switch it from the Raga. Thank you.

1967. Aretha Arrives. That was a good year. I Love You by Aretha Franklin, Carolyn Franklin, and Irma Franklin. Produced by Jerry Wexler. 1967. Mm-hmm. Baby, I love you.

We got Mr. Sam Cook. Sam Cook. Now, on to the Temptations. Dennis Edwards, I'm not sure he's singing on this song. Dennis Edwards, DJ Snowboy was talking about him last week. He recently passed away, and he was the voice, one of the voices of the Temptations. Let's hear this one. What is it? Ain't Too Proud to Beg, I guess.

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Spend all my money if you want to, baby. 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Nothing can change that love I have for you, baby. Make me cry sometimes. 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
1: 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Sam Cooke. Yeah, one of the greats. Sam Cooke. Here's another Temptation song. And it's a long one. Brace yourself. Your papa was a Rolling Stone. This is, I believe, the Dennis vocals.

0: Mr. Chuck Berry, please. Mr. Chuck Berry. Listen, please. Please. He's overrun 15 minutes.
1: Back entrance.
0: Okay.

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It's as simple as that. 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Hold it, kids. 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

0: watching. It was 7:45. 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
1: Wow. 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
0: Watching it was 8:45. She said, "Ooh, Chuck, baby, this show feels fine."

Chuck Berry, recorded live in London. Taking out of the old vinyl show here today. It's been fun. Hope you enjoyed the mix. Thank you, LCR Galleries in New Buffalo, for underwriting this show, and Lois, Ilya, and Scott, and all of you who support WRHC. We are live here at the studio, 106.7, 93.5, out of Sawyer Radio, HarborCountry.org.

envision possibility, the way that these forces may hold us back or lead us to go forward. They lie beneath so many of our life's experiences. Faith is one of those.

back, to close down, to avoid. Sometimes it seems to stop us loving, connecting, because fear has the effect of making us at times feel suspicious and mistrustful. Certainly it has the power to isolate us.

afraid, what is very much at the forefront of our consciousness is looking for safety. Because when we are fearful, then we view change as a threat.

proof or for evidence, whereas fear is not very restful. Fear is that longing, that deep inner demand for certainty. Faith is very strengthening. It's a strengthening and balancing quality that actually allows us to

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0: Whoa, that train just came up out of nowhere. It's, wow, 50 minutes in front of the hour of 3 o'clock here in Harbor Country. Been here even later than I thought I was going to. Such a nice autumnal day on July 1st that I spent a little time in the yard. A little more time than I thought. I'll tell you about that a little later. Mowing the lawn is really what was going on there. I'm your host of Air Power. This program is Air Power Then. A equals B, B equals C, theorem. And I'll be here until 5 o'clock. I don't know if that part is obvious from A equals B and B equaling C and A equals C. And no, I'm your host. Program's Air Power. I'll be here until 5 o'clock. There you go. You got it all. At 5 o'clock is Democracy Now! 6:30 is Choose to Change. 7 o'clock, DJ Snowboy on this radio station. And then at 10 o'clock, DJ Snowboy goes off the air. The computer takes over for an hour. And then the Bear Hour. A repeat of the Bear Hour from Monday will re-air. Bear Air Hour. At 11 until midnight, right here on WRHCLP 3 Oaks. If you got any suggestions on this, what is it, Wednesday afternoon? 269-756-9742. That's the phone number right down here in the studio. And I will answer the phone. 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AirPowerWow. 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When you're on that website, you can click over on the left-hand side. You don't have to scroll down at all. That was a little tip to Garrison Keillor that sounded like a nose whistle, but it was some sibilance. A little Prairie Home Companion cover right here in Air Power. Anyway, Facebook, it's on the left-hand side. You don't even have to scroll down. You can find it. You can like us on Facebook. You can follow us on Twitter at Radio Harbor CTRY. We've got a theme song. We've got to play it, and then we'll get into the music.
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That's a little bit of the radio behind the scenes look for you. You could hear, we're about to hear a single, and you could hear it being queued up. You have to do that every now and then in radio to surprise the listener, and that's a surprise on the other end of what we've got planned for you on this Wednesday afternoon. I'll tell you about mowing the lawn. That's probably going to go on for as long as it took to mow the lawn, which was 3 days. We've got some community announcements. There's a bunch of fairs going on. It's July 1st, a beautiful day. Can you hear the birds? It's a beautiful day, not only weather-wise, but it's July 1st. If you're a Canadian, you'd be celebrating Canada Day. So we'll just tip right now to the Canadians. Waves an American flag at them. I got something that I found in a newspaper in Canada. Maybe about Canada Day. I was just in Canada. You wouldn't believe how many people drink on a plane on the way to Canada. It's like they're Australians or something. I'll tell you about that. Picked up some records recently. Barbara Streisand, Wet. I listened to that one over at Tokovava. Side A all the way. Side 2 all the way. And, goodness, I didn't pay anything for it, but what a listen that was. She was, like, the most famous, maybe even the sexiest woman in America at the time of that record. I mean, so hot she was doing a duet with Donna Summer. No, duets didn't just start, they've been going on forever. There's one that we probably won't listen to, but we'll listen to a song from Barbara Streisand's Wet, which sounds like, you know, a description, but it's actually the name of the record. And then just before 5 o'clock, when Democracy Now! Starts at 5, just before that, we'll have this week's obituary. Is that thrift store in Benton Harbor the other day? I was looking for a coffee mug. I needed a coffee mug. A white one. And as always happens, I found myself wandering over to where the records were, and I first thought that the singles, 45s, were $1.96 a piece. Then I realized, by the way, I lost my glasses in Canada, so I had to do a little squinting, and I realized that that said 4/96, so it was 4 for a dollar, basically, and I bought 4 records. I bought 2 of them by Billy and Lily, and I'm not sure, and I apologize in advance if this one skips. I don't know that it does skip, because every time it seemed to skip, it was in a lyrical point in the song. That's not very much of a description, but it kept getting to this point in the song, and then it would sound like it was skipping. That's a fair approximation of it right there. So we'll listen to it now on these professional turntables that were given by some volunteer down here to help the radio station get up on the air years ago. I listened to it on a turntable at home, and it could be the faulty turntable at home, but I'm not sure. There's either this really great vocal effect going on, or the thing skips, and I apologize for that.

That was the same group that started the set, Billy and Lily. Lily is still alive, ran for mayor of Newburgh, New York. Apparently she's active in the community there. Not like, you know, going to the grocery store or pharmacy or whatever, but trying to make the community better. And Newburgh is not the nicest place you've ever been. I just passed through there recently. That's Newburgh, New York. That's Billy and Lily. That one got all the way up to number 14 on the Billboard charts in the year of 2006. You didn't know that one was a hit, but that's because you stopped listening to pop radio. There's some good songs on the pop radio right now. Most of them are in the country and western. There's Drunk on a Plane, which isn't describing a guy. It's the describing, it's a verb. The guy is drunk on a plane. And then there's Girl Crush. And now I just became aware of some song by Eric Church on the country and western station. Maybe you'll hear it a little later here on Air Power. Some song about knocking boots, but not knocking boots. All three of those songs, they could be popular hits, and maybe they'll figure in the top 31 count up when Air Power gets to the end of the year of 2015 and we do our annual count up. I don't think Billy and Lily will be on there because, well, whatever you may have just heard on the radio a minute ago, it wasn't a recent chart single. Anyway, before Billy and Lily, we heard the Clovers doing Crawling, the Searchers did Bumblebee, and we started it with another Billy and Lily 45, Creeping, Crawling, and Crying. Suppose all those go out to the bugs that I've run over with the lawnmower. I tried bugs and toads. I tried to ruin that lawnmower. I hate mowing the lawn. It is really unrewarding work. It's just makes you feel like you're not doing it for yourself. You're doing it for the neighbors of the county. I'll tell you later. A lot of thoughts I had while mowing the lawn. There are a lot of them. Now we're riding this train until 5 o'clock. We'll be listening to the birds and tweeting out some of the songs every now and then. If you've got any suggestions, 269-756-9742. 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Coming up 5 o'clock is Democracy Now!, 6:30 Choose the Change, 7 o'clock, DJ Snowboy. He kind of looks at the whole scale, scope, everything in recorded music. Not just rock and roll either, but recorded music, kind of in the popular music realm. Starting at 7 o'clock when he starts with a bunch of really old things. I'd almost say like things that he took out of caves, but that would imply that they were popular songs recorded by cavemen. And some of the early rock sounded like that, and he'll play that right up until today's latest hits, maybe Drunk on a Plane. That's from 7 until 10 right here on this radio station. Well, I started to tell you a little bit about the lawnmower. Maybe we'll listen to a few songs, and I will tell you about mowing the lawn. It is July 1st. To me, you know, the people say the unofficial start of summer is Memorial Day. It doesn't seem like it this year. It's been pretty cold. And then other people say, well, it's the summer solstice is the first day. And that's great for the amount of light that you get in the sky. 10 o'clock is still a little bit of twilight dwindling away down there in the over the lake. That's fine. But to me, July 1st is always the official start of summer. July and August. Those are your summer months right there. There, you couldn't get much more summer than that, certainly here in Michigan. And every year I've tried to convince myself that this summer is going to be the best summer ever.

Midsummer Madness, Cool in the Gang, classic. Of course, you can listen to that daytime, nighttime, anytime. It'll sound good. Before that, it was Steve Miller Band off the Steve Miller Band, Greatest Hits, 74 to 78. And it was chock full of hits, Wild Mountain Honey. Then we started it with Quirky Psychotic Monkey. This summer's been good from the start. Tell myself that even in September, positive thinking and all that, right? Well, it's about 15 minutes after the hour of 3 o'clock here in Harbor Country. It's a beautiful day. It's actually, if you hadn't mowed your lawn in a while, and I hadn't, today's the day to do it because it's very temperate out. It's like, isn't it? Not even 70 degrees. But the sun's out. It feels great on the skin. It looks nice, and you won't work up too much of a sweat. That's what usually happens when I mow the lawn. And I'm going back, you know, 15 years or so mowing the lawn and work up a nice sweat and then have a nice restorative beer afterwards. But I hate mowing the lawn. I've never, ever liked mowing the lawn. I remember back in college in some, it seemed to be, I think it was a psychology class. You had to take it. And there was one kid in there who probably ended up, you know, he's the kind of kid who would wear a trench coat when a trench coat wasn't needed. And in if this was a different days, you'd be the kind of kid that you'd think, oh, I'm worried about him. He stinks for one. He ain't bathing much. He's gonna shoot up the school or something. That's the kind of kid you thought he was. But because these were simpler times, he could just make crude drawings in his dorm room and act weird in this philosophy class. And I suppose it was a Kalamazoo philosopher who was teaching the course told us to think about what it meant to have to mow your lawn. Like, most people would probably choose not to mow their lawn unless the neighbors of their county didn't come down on them. And I've tried to do that for the last few years. The county always comes down on me. But this kid said that he thinks that once he becomes a homeowner, which seemed pretty a skeptical event anyway. But he said when he becomes a homeowner, he was going to not mow his lawn because he didn't need to be told by anybody what to do. And I always thought, well, come on, man, you got to mow your lawn just to make your yard look nice. But once I started having my own lawns to mow, it became obvious that this crazy kid was right. And a bit of a disclosure here, I wasn't the trench coat wearing kid in that philosophy class. Anyway, it's a tedious task, and you're kind of taking, you're almost like smoking cigarettes. In other words, you're searing Mother Nature's great green lung. Yeah, sure, that sounds like something you hear on the old vinyl show, but I believe it. You know, the greenage is great. It serves a purpose, maybe for insects as well, that mosquitoes can breed because the grass gets too heavy and kind of encapsulates the moisture that falls from the sky overnight and can breed mosquitoes and other insects as well. But they're all right. And this year, I've tried to do some sort of mullet-style haircut. In other words, where the county can see it, I'll mow that. But the backyard, you know, the front yard, is business. I've mowed it down. I've landscaped a little bit with some weird kind of German corner sort of landscaping. Just a bunch of weeds that have little flowers on them that look nice. So I've got the business in front mowed down. Looks great. County has nothing to say. They won't put that little slip in my mailbox. And then the back, it's long. It's the partying back there. And I think I've never really liked mowing the lawn. Even before this highfalutin hippie idea of Mother Nature's great green lung, there was a great disappointment that I had in my life mowing lawns. For a while as a kid, I would push my dad's lawnmower, use my dad's gasoline as well, everything about it, you know, I was
I was using his stuff to make a little bit of money, but I wasn't making much money, $10 at the most, maybe $5 typically to mow somebody's lawn, a neighbor's lawn. It was this lady who was a war widow. I'm not sure if it was from her husband died in the Battle of the Bulge or Tet 1969 or maybe in Libya or Cairo or somewhere where American troops were, or maybe in Tehran or somewhere in Afghanistan. I'm not really sure what war her husband died in, what battle. But she had the curtains drawn all the time, and her lawn seemed to get a little high, and that's where I would push my dad's lawnmower. This is back in the day when they had the metal flaps on the back, so it would just roll, about a half a block, and it would just scrape that the metal thing on the back, the wheels. You could hear them. One of the wheels had a little chip out of it, and it was just this real clunky sound rolling this lawnmower down the block. And then I'd start. She had just had a small little lawn to mow, and I mowed it, and when I was finished, I sat on my step, and I was wiping the sweat from my brow on her step, and she came out and said, would you like a Coke? I said, yeah, that sounds great. I didn't like Coke, but, you know, she was kind of a sexy older woman, of course, and what was I, 12 years old or whatever, and I was, yeah, I know how this works. She invited me into her house. I'd seen Summer 42. I'd seen Dustin Hoffman and Mrs. Robinson. I know what happened. So, yeah, I'll go. I will definitely go in the house and have that Coke. And I went to her house, and the curtains were all drawn. It was kind of, it smelled like cigarettes, a little bit like what I associate later to schizophrenia. But it was just depression. She was in robe and pajamas, and it was like 3 o'clock in the afternoon. And she hands me the Coke, and, you know, the Coke was ice cold, but the electricity between us, at least I felt, was palpable. A spark. And it was an awkward moment where I suppose I should have just turned around and walked out, but I thought, you know, this is some, you know, she's about to, you know, this is, I know how this writes itself, or I thought it wrote itself. She said, well, I got to get the phone. I said, I didn't hear it ring. I didn't say that out loud. But I looked at her phone, and of course it was on the hook. And she noticed me looking. She said, no, it's the other phone in the bedroom. And I could see her bed through the little hallway down there. And she said, I've got two phones, and I was on the other one. I had a call, but I heard the lawnmower stop, so I thought, you want a Coke? So I thought, oh, this is her inviting me into her bedroom. Like, she made notice of her bedroom, and I couldn't figure this out. Like, why? Okay. Right, I know how this works. And I said, okay, well, and she started walking to her bedroom, and I started following. She said, what are you doing? She got sat on her bed, and I'm standing in the threshold of her bedroom, and she said, what are you doing? I paid your ma. Oh, you want your money? No, I paid your ma. You can get the money from her. I saw her earlier, a couple days ago. I paid her already, so that's how you knew to mow my lawn, blah, blah, blah. And I just still stood there thinking, oh, well, this is, I know what's going to happen. And I made a step forward. She said, what are you doing? And I said, I thought this was, and she said, you're 12 years old. Gross, you're 12 years old. No, I'm sorry. I'm sorry to say that you're gross. Anyway, she sent me on my way, and I pushed that lawnmower back, clumping, making that lopsided wheel thump all the way, and the grass guard scraping on the sidewalk all the way back. So it's always been a huge disappointment with mowing the lawn, and to this day it's a huge disappointment. There's no real payoff to mowing the lawn. Sure, it might look all right, but you're making noise pollution, you're making real pollution with the lawnmower, the gas, the oil, all that. You're mowing down, basically scraping a bunch of cigarette butts inside of Mother Nature's lung by mowing down the greenage. And you're not even sure what weeds you're rolling over. Like I said, I did the backyard, let it grow long, and there's a bunch of thistles and Indian paintbrush, and I'm not sure if the correct pronunciation of, is it sink foil? That looks like weed. I mean, marijuana weed. Dope. But a beautiful little yellow flower comes on top. I thought it was one of the neighbor's
planted some dope in that, and I was going to call the county and say, this guy hasn't mown his lawn, and here's why, it's got some dope in there. But nope, it's chink foil. Anyway, the only payoff for the last, I don't know, 15 years or so of mowing the lawn was sitting outside watching the robins and the sparrows and the finch or whatever come by and land on the yard and start tugging at worms and stuff that were revealed in spots where the lawnmower cut right down to the dirt. And I'd be sitting there drinking a beer. It was always very restorative, and maybe you'd have a second beer. That was the only payoff. Otherwise, it was just a tedious task that it felt like I was being told to do. And the money that I made from mowing the lawns from that lady, I mean, that was nothing to live on. I bought some baseball cards, which was probably rotted my teeth out, so it just went into another horrible, tedious thing, which is dentistry. So it's associated with this great disappointment of this woman, the rotting my teeth out from buying baseball cards that had chewing gum in there and rotting my teeth out and having to go to the dentist. And the only payoff always was that beer. I mowed the lawn on Monday night, and I didn't have a beer afterwards. First time, I texted a friend and said, hey, you know, it was a jokey text. I said, hey, this is the first time in, I don't know, at least a decade that I've mowed the lawn. Well, there was one time, I'm not really sure if it happened, that I had to mow the lawn. At a girlfriend at the time who said, we're not going to drink. And I'm not sure if I mowed the lawn then. I didn't have the drinks. I have a feeling I didn't mow the lawn because it didn't last long when I found out that she was drinking at work, but she said the shift drinks didn't count as not drinking for the 2 weeks we were not going to drink. So I don't think I mowed the lawn at that time. So it's probably 15 years, now that I think about it, that I have had a beer after mowing the lawn. So I texted my friend and said, boy, it's been decades since I've mowed the lawn and not had a beer afterwards. He called me up right away. He says, what's wrong with you?

Better.

SNRV, you can ride into my car. If you're looking to ride in a car and you can get a bunch of friends with you together, you could go over to Hartford on Friday. That's July the 3rd. There's racing over there in Hartford. Also fireworks. But it's a carload deal. If you fill up your car, you'll probably get a better deal than you would if you just drove in by yourself. In other words, you get... If you get, like, some mannequins and stuff, it's not going to be any cheaper. It's cheaper just to buy a single ticket. But if you get a bunch of the whole fam-damily in the car, go over there, Hartford. You can watch some fireworks and see some stock car racing. There's fireworks all throughout the community. If you get over to the lake on July 3rd, if you're not going to go see some auto racing Friday night, Saturday night. Is that July 3rd? No, Friday night. That's July 3rd. Because today's the 1st, tomorrow's the 2nd, Friday's the 3rd. Quick calendar work here. Anyway, you can get yourself to the lake, probably from Union Pier South, and you can watch the fireworks from that are going off in Chicago. That's on July the 3rd. Maybe you're one of those people that have tickets to go see the Grateful Dead. There will be no fireworks there, that's for sure. There'll be a lot of people trading pills and other things in the parking lot, but it'll be like, you know, Viagra and blood-thinning pills and anti-gout pills. I am not sure why anybody would want to go see that. But, you know, everyone could do their own thing. It was explained to me yesterday, a friend's got tickets and he's going, and I think he got a pretty good deal on the tickets, although he may have made a bargain with somebody that he could never uphold. You don't know. But without some of the band members and the people that are I don't know, it seems like it's more for the fans, and that's great. I'm not being a grouch here, I'm just saying it's it escapes me. You know, I'd rather sit in my yard drinking a martini after I mow the lawn and watching the rednecks drive by in the neighborhood with their Confederate flags in the back of the pickup trucks. No lie, that happened. The truck went by today. The martini happened Monday after I mowed the lawn. It's about 4 o'clock here in Harbor Country. 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I'm pretty sure before too long I'm going to be able to say this. Let's say it's September or October. It's 4 o'clock here in Harbor Country. 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Yeah, we've got a new spot on the FM dial, 93.5. We are here right now at 106.7 on the FM dial. And the New Buffalo High School is up. I think they're up and running by now, if not very soon. And some of our programming is going to go down there. So you'll be able to listen to us all the way from, say, Pines. That's beyond Michigan City. All the way up maybe to Shoreham in just outside of St. Joe, Michigan. In other words, you can get yourself on 12, the Red Arrow, the Iron Brigade, whatever you want to call US 12, and you could listen to us for a good, probably 60-mile chunk on it. And depending on traffic, that'll take you 2 or 3 hours to get through if you're starting way up there. Anyway, we've done this on our own. Well, we didn't really do it on our own. We had a lot of help from the public who donated money and some institutions, the Pagan Fund, I think the Upjohn Foundation donated some money. We'll have a full rundown of everybody that's helped us out I think when we go over the top. I think we're really close to going over the top to starting 93.5. Got a little bit of time for news. The full news starts at 5 o'clock here. That'd be Democracy Now. That's from 5 until 6. The news here, there was a report that came out of the Calgary Herald that says this. It was written by Sangwon Yoon from the Bloomberg news organization. Thanks to innovation, illegal marijuana users are getting a stronger and possibly more harmful high today than they did 10 years ago. The potency of cannabis
commonly measured by concentration of THC, has steadily increased over the past decade in the U.S. and Europe. The two major marijuana markets. High THC intake has been associated with anxiety, depression, and psychotic symptoms in users. And it affects the lungs and the heart, just like mowing the lawn. The conditions are more frequent, and they occur among regular users as well, although anxiety and psychotic symptoms may also occur in people who are recent adherents to pot or inexperienced users. The rise in THC content is driven by the rapid advancement in cannabis plant cultivation techniques, such as selective breeding and improved harvest for both yield and potency. The things that you look at the centerfolds in High Times magazine all those times while they're coming home to roost in anxiety and psychotic symptoms. Europe, which is the largest market, reported that an average cannabis potency of more than 10% in 2012. Most European countries are seeing an increase in THC content. That's been happening since 2006. There's also been a rise in cannabis-related health problems during those same years. In the U.S., THC levels increased from less than 3.4% in 1993 all the way up to 8.8% in 2008. That's why if your glaucoma was... probably back in 1995, your glaucoma was doing pretty good. You had a nice potency. And now, in 2015, like you're seeing double, your glaucoma has been overcompensated for with this extra THC. More recent federal data from the U.S. seized illegal cannabis shows that THC content of marijuana has increased up to 12.6. It's not all good news for pot smokers and pot growers. Well, maybe it is for them, but if you're a cocaine dealer or a cocaine user, the horizon isn't as green, according to Sang-Won Yoon. Coke supply is now at its lowest level since estimates from the mid-1980s, and demand is shrinking as well. As authorities intensify efforts to eradicate coca bush fields and dismantle cocaine-producing laboratories, global cocoa bush cultivation fell 10% in 2013. That's from a year earlier. Just like on the business pages, when they compare the same store, what they sold in 2014 to what they did in 2015, they do it for cocaine as well. They do it out in fields as well, and in pens. Michigan has a lot more cows than we had last year. I'll tell you about that a little later, though. We're talking about cocaine right now. The fall is mainly driven by cuts in three major cocaine providers. 18% decrease in Peru. 9% decrease in Bolivia. Potential production of pure cocaine in Colombia is estimated at 290 tons, the lowest level since 1996. Cocaine markets are shrinking, mostly in the U.S. and also in Canada. Cocaine use among high school students has halved since 2006. Cocaine was just a joke to me in high school. I mean, I didn't know people who did cocaine. The proportion of young people who feel that cocaine is easy to obtain has declined in recent years. I think that's actually good. I suppose that should be obvious. You know how they have those curing machines where people say, oh, would you like an espresso? And then you turn around and they've got some pod filled with caffeine. We're still talking about drugs here. And it's always a really substandard espresso. Maybe it's all right for a half cup of black coffee, but as an espresso, it's really bad. Sorry to the people of curing. There are snobs around America who would agree with me, and most of them make you feel like crap when you go into their shops. Like a local brewery is doing here. Well, anyway, that whole curing thing, it's sweeping the world. I think there's one here in the studio, and people love it. So some guy, I believe out east, decided, you know what? We need to have this curing idea in cocktails. Now, if you're Bernard DeVoto, a martini is the only cocktail there is, and it's meant to be, you could shake it, you can stir it, but it's just gin, some vermouth, and if you must, put a little bit of lemon in there. Not lemon juice, just lemon rind, not even the skin.
now you can make what they're saying is a perfect martini with an invention that's like the curing. It's the Bartesian. The Bartesian operates almost exactly like the popular curing coffee machine. It's used premixed flavor capsules to craft a variety of different alcohol drinks. Users supply their own alcohol, and reservoirs are in each side of the machine, like the water you pour into your coffee machine. And you can put four different base liquors in there. And to make a drink, you just put one of the capsules in there. Six different cocktails right now for the Bartesian. You adjust the flavor strength on a digital scale, and you press the button, and it is starting your cocktail. Each capsule contains non-alcoholic ingredients like juices, bitters, and liqueurs. We didn't do anything fake, says founder Brian Fedoric. We didn't do anything fake. No high fructose, corn syrup, nothing weird like that. He said he dreamed it up back when he was in Waterloo. And he started a Kickstarter campaign, and he's almost got all the money. And if you want one of these things, this isn't any sort of advertising. It's just to show you how ridiculous this is. $300. Because you're too lazy to go to your freezer and take some ice, put it in a cocktail shaker, and make your own drink. I suppose you could say that about the curing coffee as well. But there are problems with your old cocktail shakers. I just had to break one. I couldn't get the lid off. Literally took it over the garbage can, knocked it with a hammer, and took the lid off. That's the only way it got rusted shut on there. That was that martini that I drank after I mowed the lawn the other day. See, it all ties in together. Oh, there's one other bit of news here. I told you earlier about mowing the lawn, and I thought the war widow was... Well, I didn't think she was coming on. I thought it was preordained that, you know, we were going to do like that Eric Church song we just heard in that set before on our VQ. I thought, you know, we were going to lean up against the wall and break the bricks and what have you, and blah, blah, blah, blah, blah. It's a teenager, you know, thinking that. Well, there's another teenager who is in North Alabama, and he was arrested after authorities say he got no help from his mom. This teenager and his girlfriend, they broke up. He enlisted his mom to help fix his relationship with his girlfriend. And I'm not really sure why. That's not the type of thing that you ask a mother to do, although Outkast did it in song. But this kid, although the Outkast asked the girlfriend's mother, this kid asked his own mom to fix his relationship with his girlfriend. And I think he was saying, when you find out what he did, he's saying, is this what you want me to do? Is this what you want the rest of my life to be? He killed six of his mother's chickens. He's now facing domestic violence in the third degree and criminal mischief. He snapped their necks of six of his mom's chickens when she wouldn't help him fix things with his girlfriend. So, in other words, he choked the chicken. And I suppose that was the threat that he was telling his mother. And, well, now he's, unlike you with your crusty things, he's facing actual charges. That ain't good. Well, there's the news. You got some more, probably, maybe not even better news, coming up at 5 o'clock. That'll be Democracy Now. That's from 5 until 6 right here on WRHC LP Three Oaks. It's a few minutes after the hour, 4 o'clock.

That's David Kilgour there from a decade ago, years and years ago. The CD it was attached to was The Far Now that came out on, I suppose, Merge over here, but Arch Hill. And Arch Hill over there in New Zealand and Australia tacked on Orange Feathers, which was tracks from 2002, 2004, and other years as well. That was from 2002, from the LP Feather in the Engine. Today is going to be mine. That's a good one to listen to first thing in the morning. If you had a job and you're, I mean, in this easy time for cliches, who's got a job? But if you're getting in the car and you've got a cassette player or a CD player or even a turntable in your car, it'd be a good one to listen to get fired up to go to work. Today's going to be mine. And then you go in and screw things up all day long. David Kilgour, The Far Now, is the release. It was the Far Now Australia Asian double limited edition release there on Arch Hill. Before that, it was Plush from Chicago, a guy named Liam Hayes. It was recorded under his name, and that name, Plush. That was Plush. Nothing Wrong. And Todd Rundgren before that, We Gotta Get You a Woman. Goes out to a kid in North Alabama who's not listening. Well, why don't we listen to this song by Meg Barrett? It's a beautiful song called Counterfeiters. It's on the Wichita record label. And then after this, Counterfeiters from Meg Barrett, I'll listen to myself tell a story about being in Canada. And on Friday, which was an amazing day anywhere in the world, certainly here in America and in Canada, to get a Canadian perspective on things was eye-opening. Anyway, here's something new from Meg Barrett.

See, didn't I tell you that was beautiful? Meg Barrett, Counterfeiters. Off a record that's out now on the Wichita label. You can find it. Her last name's easy to spell. B-A-I-R-D. Meg Baird. I think she's... I'm not sure if she's in Philadelphia anymore. I think she moved to Greener Pastures. The Greener Pastures would be Northern California. I was in some Greener Pastures recently. Sounds hard to believe that someplace greener than Harbor Country. But I was up in Canada, Calgary area. There's really no reason to go. You just go to Houston in America and never even have to show your passport. It's the same type of vibe. There's a lot of money, as somebody referred, as a Canadian referred to it. Actually, no, he was Nigerian, but he referred to it as the Calgary, the place that style forgot. It's just a lot of new money, and there's a lot of ugly buildings, and, you know, for an American to say someplace is not very historic, you know, there's nothing very old there. I asked him, I don't even mean old like in this way, I mean like about the oldest thing are some trains that used to roll through there, and they're set up in front of banks. It's all banks and oil. Anyway, I asked the guy if there's any thrift stores or whatever, and he said, no, we don't really have any because, well, the money's so new. I suppose if you are into Dynasty and Dallas, the fashions from those TV shows, you'd be in Clover. Anyway, it was weird to be in Canada on Friday. I woke up very early and went for a little walk and then came back. And this is because I was on Harbor Country time, which is like stars floating around your head all the time and beautiful, fresh lake at your feet, that type of time. So I woke up early with the sun. Nothing was open, so I returned to my hotel room and turned the TV on, and next thing I know, the TV explodes with rainbow colors because the Supreme Court ruled that gay, lesbian people can marry just like any heterosexual can. It seemed very weird to me that it could never, that there had to be a law against, for it, or that there was a law against it before. But there it was. The Supreme Court said they're free to screw up their life just like anybody else. I think that was what Kennedy wrote in his last line. And the day before with the Obamacare thing, the Supreme Court rules that it seemed like it was a different country. I remember when Obama was elected president. Yeah, the memory goes back that far. And a Welsh friend said, well, this takes everything off the table. Like, basically saying America's all right, which was never the feeling before. I used to see Canadians that travel around. I'd drive through Harbor Country, and the next thing you know, I'm in Singapore, or I'm in Dresden, or somewhere that's not America or not Canada, and I would see people with Canadian flags in their backpacks. And I always thought, oh, to be Canadian. And there was a friend I was traveling around once. This is at the height of the war on terror, which I guess we're still in, but George Bush was helming that effort back then, so it wasn't the most focused thing. Well, maybe it wasn't him. It might have been his number one man, Cheney or Romney, one of those guys. Well, whoever was running the country at that time wasn't doing a very good job, and a friend didn't really want to be associated with America, so he wore a toque that had a maple leaf, and it was red and white, and it said Canada, which I thought was... He wasn't Canadian. He wasn't American either. But Canada... I think that was when America dropped a bomb on Canada, though, so it might have been a little support. Anyway, the point is, you travel around and you see people wearing Canadian stuff, and you think, oh, to be Canadian. Oh, Canada, you can... People like you, but as an American, you wear something red, white, and blue. It all of a sudden, certainly years ago, it seemed like you were on George W. Bush's side. Or certainly the side of small-mindedness in that attack a country that didn't really have anything to do with bringing down the World Trade Center. It was even during the Obama years, America was the number one, the overlord, and we were always kind of, I don't want to say I was ashamed to be an American because I wasn't, but I just didn't really want to fly any American gear. And I always, Welsh friends and friends from other smaller countries, I always felt, man, to be the underdog, because I have a real affinity for the underdog, as the story for the lawn mowing from earlier tells you.
So to know that Canadians who are so close to us here in Michigan have a completely different route around places in the world, like, hey, people will say hello to you or not, you know, flip you off or give you the old two-fingered salute or the palm into the crook of the elbow. And no, they were actually happy to see Canadians. And they weren't always happy to see Americans because we were, you know, the policemen of the world. So to be in Canada and to be sitting at a cafe and hear somebody say, oh, what a great day it was in America, using his Canadian voice as well because he's a Canadian guy, it made me feel for one time, and I don't mean, you know, once I said, you know, I'm proud to be an American, but it was the one time that you heard somebody say something complimentary about America that didn't have anything to do with the military. Every now and then you say, well, you hear people say, wow, it's so great that America took us in, or it's so great that America, you know, used their military power to avert some war or whatever, and you squashed something that probably was going to become a civil war in some far-flung country. It's usually that, and, you know, that's all, you know, I guess you can't see it, but I'm doing the air quotes, fine. But to hear somebody say something nice about America that had nothing to do with our military might, it was a nice feeling. And then to go back to the hotel room later and see Obama give this speech that, you know, almost thought it was going to, that he was going to say, Ich ein Berliner, or we have nothing to fear but fear itself, or longevity has its place, or mission accomplished, or I did not have sex with that woman, Miss Lewinsky. Something very historic. And the speech did seem historic, and it gave me chills watching it on TV in Canada. But I knew that L. Rushbo and Hannity and those people would have a real problem with it. Like, this president was dividing things. And it was a great speech. And, you know, if you have an open-minded mind, nothing to quibble with. But, you know, there's some people who think that it was a polarizing thing. And I had the evidence of it today when I was sitting in the yard. And a guy drove by in a pickup truck. And I, no exaggeration, had a flag posted in the back of his pickup truck, which I suppose is the only bit of land that flag flies over. It was the Southern Cross, and there was some script underneath it, the South will rise again or something like that. Which, the South can't rise again. It's the South. The North is, the North. Northern things rise, Southern things sink. And I'm not talking about, you know, war states. I'm just talking physics. Anyway, so it was very odd to be thinking about Canadian flags and then seeing this Union Jack flag right there in my neighborhood and think, well, you know, it was nice while it lasted, the day, to feel a bit like a Canadian, or certainly not like an overlord. But I don't know. It seems to have passed since that guy drove by with his flag. But Canada on Canada Day.

0: You know what? This is James Brown. I'm such a lover of people because people is so much for me. I'm a lover of all humanity, all mankind. And I feel that he has been successful should look out for his fellow man, his brother. I feel that's my role, that's my job. I know when I was a kid, they said I was going to be a preacher. Hey, maybe I am, but to me, I feel like I'm a teacher somewhat, because I've been able to experience things that most poor, a lot of people have never been able to, even the rich. So I'll start by preaching right here, because I want to preach to you one more time about heroin. I talked once before, now I want to preach. I want to start by saying, I heard heroin talking one more time. It said, from where I came, nobody knows. I come from a land where the poppy seed grows. A whole nation gathered to plot my destruction. Because I'm a breed of crime and wholesale corruption. He said, I'm pure and then I'm dilutable. And once I'm in your blood, I'll make it but suitable. And I heard an old lady say, sing it on, son. She said, sing it on, son. She said, I lost my son. They're gone on away, so sing it on so you might save a life. I said, madam, look at here. I say, on a record, and make all men that dare to use it for wallow in sin, driven them to commit a world of crime, captured their will and destroyed their mind, to chase the wise and destroyed the meek. Misused the fools and made the strong men weak. Hello! Wait a minute. Look at here. They took gold from the rich and made them poor. Take a young foolish maiden and made her a whore. Look at that. And then I heard, by that time, I heard a man over in the corner. He was sitting down with his head hanging low. I noticed him when I first walked in. And he was addicted to drugs. And he said, I feel it. Brother, I want to get up and testify. So everybody started screaming and hollering and crying. I saw little tears coming from my eye. Because I know I felt it. And this brother got up and said, let me have it. So I want to tell you everything. Talk to a man that knows. He said, some will sell me and some will buy for a state of friction and they cost high. But regardless of the position, reason of use, you control my addiction. I give nothing but abuse. He said, let me tell you about heroin. With a full cause of torment, for its pleasure than pain, it'll take all your money and poison your brain. Lord, I start to sing. The place starts to kind of rocking a little bit. I heard somebody pat their foot and say, sing on, brother. I started to humming a little bit in the background. And then I heard that brother say, wait a minute. He said, beware the sharp needle, brother. It'll make you sick, annoy and anguish, and won't let you kick. It'll make you hustle, steal, borrow, and beg. I'm still talking about that bad thing, King Aaron. When you want to look for a vein in your arm or your leg. Felt so bad, I didn't know what to do. He said, more prices than diamonds, more treasures than gold, more potent than whiskey, more deadly than wine. It'll just give you discomfort and no peace of mind. And when you come out the nod, he said, you'll always be aware. You shot every drop of your heart, and it's full of fear. Now you must rush out and hit another sting. Praise me as old Heron the King. But he said, be quick, my friend, and get off your knees.
1: Yes, James Brown there with something off of their It Is Public Enemy Number 1, Part 1. I don't think we have time. Time constraints force us to skip Public Enemy Number 1, Part 2. It was also a mistake. That one should have been played. You know how tight Air Power is programmed. That one should have been played after the talk of the strength of THC and the fact that cocaine usage among high school students sounds ridiculous has gone down. Cocaine use among students. Maybe they're spinning. Maybe cocaine is looked at it like heroin. There's new words out there. I was talking to a friend yesterday and he said SDI, and I didn't know what he meant. I thought he was confusing STD with CSI, but he said no. Now he's got kids in school. He says now they refer to it as infections, which, boy, if it's just an infection, that can be cleared up and hardly scary. STIs. I think they should go back to STDs. It's a disease. Sex will kill you. As will drug use. And that was all meant to go in there. And then I was going to start telling you that Michigan added 22,000 new cows since last year. And we're producing 8% more milk. Well, not we, but the cows here in Michigan. Overall, in the U.S., dairy cows continue to pump out milk with year-over-year output up for the 17th consecutive month, but it may have peaked already for 2015. May output of milk totaled 17.2 billion pounds. That's up 1.4% from a year ago. The top 23 producing states have pumped out all that milk. May cow numbers totaled 8.63 million head of cows. Cattle, I guess, is the proper term. Up from, well, it's up 4,000 from April, and up 72,000 cows / cattle from a year ago. Output per cow averaged, get this, just under a ton per cow. That's 1,990 pounds per cow. That's up 11 pounds from May of 2014. The highest May output of milk for cows since the series began. That's the studies that the USDA has been doing in their milk production study report that began in 2013. California. Now, you're not going to find this very interesting at all with the drought that's going on in California. Their udders, the cow udders in California, are just shriveling up. They're down 2.9%. 60-pound drop per cow over last year in California. The cow numbers are unchanged out there in California. They're just not producing much because they're all dried up. I also saw in the newspaper, though, that homeowners and other people who water yards and plants and stuff in California have cut their water usage since April by 29%. The cows are going a little bit better. They're down 2.9% per cow. The math adds up. Don't worry about the 2.9 seeming like less than 29. It is. Michigan grabbed the headlines, though, a 7.6% jump in milk. That's because we have those 22,000 new cows, and the cows are producing a nice 40-pound gain per cow of milk. We got one last song here. This one goes out to the farmers and anyone that likes to eat the products they put out.

that's how this musical aspect of this live Wednesday afternoon edition of Air Power ends, with Bobby Goldsboro, Little Green Apples. Actually, Little Green Apples, crab apples, are bitter things that do nothing, for me at least, to show God's grace. Just upset your stomach, screw up your mouth. And I suppose that leads us right into this week's obituary. The marriage of Ben Affleck and Jennifer Garner is dead. Bennifer is dead. Oh, it's a sad Hollywood tale, of course. They tried it for 10, 11 years. I don't know how many kids they had, at least one. They're done commenting about it. Their friends are now making comments. Apparently they've been separated for at least 6 months. They've been seeing counselors for years, a source told a newspaper. The situation is that people change, they grow apart. Bennifer is splitting up. 2 years ago, Ben Affleck, the Ben part of Bennifer, won the Best Picture Oscar for Argo. And he mentioned his marriage in his speech, saying to her, "I want to thank you for working on our marriage for 10 Christmases. It's good. It's work. But it's the best kind of work, and there's no one I'd rather work with." But when it came for Ben's love, not work, but love for drinking, and a confirmed love for gambling, well, Jennifer, that's the Innifer part of the Bennifer, she couldn't take it anymore, said another source to a TV station. Another TV station said that the couple tried a trial separation that lasted about 10 months. And apparently Ben Affleck was staying in hotels during that time. But they were trying to work it out for the kids. Affleck's going to stay on their huge Pacific Palisades estate. They have three kids because he's staying on there, but he's not kicking her out because she has some sentimental ties to it. She was pregnant there with the second of the three kids, so that's right, three kids. Or maybe they're just tired of footing the hotel bills. But they're going to try living in this. It's a house that's the size of Three Oaks. Or at least the 36th Street Lights part of Three Oaks. They've been together for 10 years, Bennifer have been. And it's just a coincidence that it's splitting up. They didn't pick the date. But they just realized it's not going to work. Bennifer is dead.

But we're all volunteers down here at WRHCLP Three Oaks. I'm a volunteer, and I'm closing up this live edition of Air Power. I want to thank you for listening. I want to thank the underwriters of this program, Egon Records and Morrison's Fireworks. Pow, pow. We're happy to have them as underwriters. 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You can find all the information there. Somebody did some quick work. I'm a volunteer, and I've just been sitting here on my rear end for 2.5 hours playing some songs, talking. But somebody got into that computer. When I got here and when I checked a half hour ago, Democracy Now! Was not in our automation computer. Now it is. So we got Democracy Now! In a minute or so because some volunteer was good enough to go into the computer, do it remotely, take time out of their own life to program it in there, download the thing, and then program it in there. So you'll have the news of the day with Amy Goodman from 5 until 6. From 6:30 until 7:30 is Choose to Change, to look at the pop culture and tell you how to prize out some positive imagery in there. And we'll have DJ Snowboy coming in from 7 o'clock. He'll be here for 10 o'clock looking at recorded music, listening to it from 7 until 10. The Bear Hour from 10. No, from 11 until midnight, right here on WRHCLP, Three Oaks, Michigan. Thanks for listening. Maybe I'll be back on Wednesday, but it should be the... I'll be back next Wednesday for sure, but maybe on Saturday. It'll be the annual All Foreign Music. I suppose you can get to July 4th, and it will be July 4th. We all came from somewhere else, mostly, except for the Native Americans. And we celebrate our otherness on July 4th with All Foreign Music on Air Power. That's from 6 until 9.

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0: Mirror Monster by Deerhoof, performing in our Democracy Now! Studio. This is Democracy Now!, democracynow.org. I'm Amy Goodman. The Intercept and the Freedom of the Press Foundation have filed a lawsuit against President Trump and his staff seeking to halt a new venture by Trump's media company to monetize the president's social media posts on Truth Social. Under the scheme called Truth API, the platform would charge up to $100,000 per month for early access to the president's posts, which frequently drive stock market volatility. The plan launched on August 1st, and reportedly at least 10 customers have signed up. In announcing the lawsuit, Ben Musick, editor-in-chief of The Intercept, said Trump is trying to enrich himself by privatizing government information that he has no right to sell. We won't let it stand, he said. This comes as the Trump Media and Technology Corporation, which owns Truth Social, announced a $238 million loss during the second quarter of this year. The company is yet to be profitable. For more, we go to Washington, D.C., where we're joined by Brendan Belew, CEO of the Public Integrity Project. He is a former federal prosecutor who spent 2 years prosecuting January 6th Capitol insurrectionists. He's one of the lawyers representing The Intercept and Freedom of the Press Foundation in this lawsuit. Brendan, welcome back to Democracy Now! If you can just simply explain what is not just being proposed, but what has begun on Truth Social, the president's means of speaking to the world.
1: Absolutely. So you hit the nail on the head in how you described it. The Truth Social is the president's means of speaking to the world. If you want to know what the federal government is doing, you have to follow Truth Social. Truth Social is where the president hires and fires people. It's where he announces wars. It's where he announces ceasefires. It's where he exclusively announces many, if not most, of the core initiatives of his administration. What's being proposed is that Truth Social is offering what's called an API, a data feed that will give early access to his posts to those who, as you said, are willing to subscribe for $100,000 a month. This means that folks who are willing to pay that money are going to get early access to what Truth Social's parent company itself describes as quote-unquote market-moving information. They're going to have access to that early, which they can then use for trading. They can use it for gambling. They can use it for national security purposes, if they are, for instance, working for a foreign power. So there are all sorts of ways that the president is literally selling government information for private profit.
0: As you say in the lawsuit, the scheme is profoundly corrupt. The president stands to gain financially by giving market-moving government information to those who are willing and able to pay his personal company, unquote. I want to go to a clip right now of Press Secretary Karoline Leavitt assuring reporters that anything on Trump's social media site is straight from the horse's mouth. This is Leavitt speaking about Truth Social during a news conference in February.
2: The post should be taken as the policy of the Trump administration. It's coming straight from the horse's mouth. When you see it on Truth Social, you know it's directly from President Trump. That's the beauty of this president and his transparency and relaying this administration's policies to all of you and to the rest of the world.
0: So, Brendan Belew, talk about the significance of what she's saying, that this is the mouthpiece of the administration that President Trump personally will be profiting from.
1: Yeah, well, the White House did itself no favors by having Karoline Leavitt say that, at least from a legal

0: perspective. So, you know, part of the case is alleges that Truth Social is what you would call a public forum. A public forum is one where you have First Amendment rights to speak, First Amendment rights to access information. When the White House, when the press secretary says that this is the official place for finding information from the president, that makes it a public forum. And so the basic legal problem that you have here isn't just that it's profoundly corrupt, the scheme, but that's also unconstitutional, that by posting on the Truth Social platform in ways that people who pay more get earlier access, that actually interferes with people's First Amendment rights to public information. One of the things that the First Amendment protects not only is the right to speak, but the right to equal access to government information. The government can't discriminate who it gives information to based on, you know, who they are, what they believe, what they're willing to pay the president. And so really, that statement was really counterproductive for the White House and helps our case a great deal.
1: The named defendants in your lawsuit include President Trump and two of his closest aides, Natalie Harp, who we talked about on Democracy Now! Yesterday, and Daniel Scavino, as well as the Executive Office of the President and the White House Office. Why did you choose these people and entities to sue?
0: Well, you know, it's clear that this isn't just the president typing on his phone and posting this on Truth Social. There is a whole operation that makes Truth Social the official mouthpiece of this administration, involving Dan Scavino, involving Natalie Harp, involving Harp and Scavino's employers, the Executive Office of the President, and the White House Office. So this is really helpful in building the case that this is, that Truth Social is intimately entwined with the White House operations, and again, helps build the argument that this is, in fact, a public forum where constitutional rights apply.
1: Trump holds the largest stake in TMTG through a revocable trust that owns about 41% of the company, a stake worth more than $1 billion. He's the trust's sole beneficiary?
0: Yes, he is. Yeah.
1: The significance of this.
0: Yeah, so he's, as the sole beneficiary, this means that he is the person that's going to make money from this scheme. He holds 41% of the stock in the company. He is the largest shareholder. It means he probably is able to have the most power in dictating the strategy of the company. I mean, but the game is kind of given away by the fact that it's called Trump Media. You know, it really shows that this is an arm of the president's personal business. And, you know, the analogy that I always use here is this isn't like, you know, just paying an ordinary fee to access government information. This is paying a private company connected to a political official in order to access information that all of us should be able to get. It would be a little bit like having to pay the Republican National Committee in order to get access to court documents. Structurally, legally, this is no different.
1: Brendan Belew, CEO of the Public Integrity Project, former federal prosecutor who spent 2 years prosecuting the January 6th Capitol rioters, now suing to stop Donald Trump's scheme to sell early access to his Truth Social posts and pocket the profits. Brendan Belew's latest book is titled When Companies Run the Courts, How Forced Arbitration Became America's Secret Justice System. This is Democracy Now! When we come back, we will go to Texas and Arizona. What's happening in Big Bend National Park? Stay with us.

0: because her dad
1: yeah.
0: has been a friend of mine for what we figured out almost 35 years.
2: About 35 years.
0: Because we were about Alexandria's age when we met.
2: Exactly.
0: So
2: 2/3 of our life.
0: I know, which is kind of scary. So Ed is here with us. And I'm sorry, I'm going to apologize right now. I know you go by Ed, but you're going to be Eddie at some point in time.
2: That's fine.
0: Because you've been Eddie your entire life, and that's just how it goes.
2: You get away with that.
0: I'm the only one that is. So.
1: Well, welcome to the show, Eddie.
0: Yeah, so when I knew that they were going to be around and I was dragging them in here, I wrote this show because it started me thinking about friends that have been there through the years. Always. And that it's just having those people in your lives, and I think everybody needs at least one person. And I am blessed enough that I have a handful of people like that in my life. But I think you are probably the OG. You've probably been around the longest and put up with me the most. So a lot of this came from that. So I'm making him sit in with us. And then I want Alexandria's insight, too, because, you know, it's her dad and she knows. Yeah. So the first song that I picked is one that... Really, I mean, I guess when a lot of people listen to it, they probably think, oh, it's relationship, it's boyfriend, it's girlfriend, it's whatever. But as I started listening to it with the idea of friendship in mind, I was like, no, there's those people there that are going to always be there no matter what or when. And so I kind of went with that with this one. And this is Jess Glynn and I'll Be There. So let me get it going here. Here we go.

There we go. I think what stood out with me with this song is the fact that just knowing there's somebody you can call no matter what. No matter what happens. Was it, I've got enough love for two, and I'll be there for you? That's what stood out with me.

0: This you didn't know, but this is a song I've loved for a long time. It's favorited on one of my lists. I play it a lot. I think it's really just it speaks to that transcendent nature of some friendships, where no matter what's going on, no matter how far away you are, no matter the issue, the distance, someone's always there for you.
1: Yeah.
0: And I think back to even one of the first core memories for us as friends, Chuck E. Cheese, for my 16th birthday, and where that's gone over the last 35 plus years, knowing that I always know Carrie's going
1: to
0: be there for
1: me. Yeah. I forgot about that. We did make you go to Chuck E. Cheese for your birthday.
2: Wow.
1: I have pictures. I'll show you later.
0: We don't ever want to show those pictures.
2: I very much want to see those pictures.
1: Oh, yes.
2: Yeah. What's good out to me is that, like, you'll never be alone. Like,
1: no.
2: There's always someone there. Like,
1: yeah.
2: Even if you feel alone, you'll never be alone. Mm-hmm. You got a friend.
1: So, all right. So the next one, this was a new song for me. But when I found it, I was like, oh, and I found it, I think I was probably going down a rabbit hole on Instagram or something when I found this. But this is written from a female perspective to a female perspective, but I think it could be a go across the board for everybody, that we all have those friends that we can call and just pick up right where we left off. And I think that is just such a special friendship to have, that, you know, no matter how much time goes by, no matter what's happening, there you can just pick up. There's nothing, you know, it just goes from there. So this is right where we left off with Riley Roth.

0: See, we all need those friends. So you can, right where we left off. There's no weirdness. Yeah. There's no, you just pick it up and go.
1: So I think you know this, but as an only child, I do often refer to you as like my sister.
0: That
1: so this song works for me in so many ways because you truly, I mean, since high school, you've been like a big sister.
0: Well, when I first heard this, I laughed at the first part because it was like front seat of my first car because I'm older than A. We met because he was my freshman pairing when we started an orchestra together, which I got to give our orchestra teacher credit. Mm-hmm. That was one way to get underclassmen and upperclassmen to enter.
1: Absolutely.
0: And so, you were the first one that was brave enough to ride in my car. How many Saturday nights we spent in your basement? But I just remember Saturday nights at your house in high school and your dad sending us for pizza.
1: Yep.
0: And I would get to drive, and I was so excited. So,
1: probably because I couldn't yet.
0: Because you were too young. Yeah. So, things like that. But, just being able to have those people that you can just pick up and call no matter what. Alexandria, I really hope you find those people.
2: I have a friend like that. Her name's Reese. Like, she's like a sister to me. Like, I can just go over to her house whenever. Most of the time when I call, she'll pick up. It's just, I love having friendships like that.
0: You need to have friendships like that.
2: I really like this song. Like, a little bit of country in there, a little bit of pop.
0: I think I'm going to skip on this one. I'm going to move ahead because there are two songs on here I want to make sure that we get to. So the next one that I have is one that kind of talks about when you have those people in your lives that are there for you no matter what, they're also the people there that are going to support you no matter what. And it's always, as we get older, it's always nice to know that and have those people. So the next song that I have is from Lauren Daigle, who I love. She's probably my Gracie Abrams. So, but this is Rescue from Lauren Daigle.

0: love that song.
1: Me love too.
0: It. Yeah. So it's just that knowing there's somebody there, you know, we've all been through it lately. Wow, have we? So, you know, I'll be your shelter. I'll be your armor. I hear you whisper. Because having those people that hear it, even when you don't say it, I think is really important. So.
2: And you have those friends that all of a sudden your phone rings.
0: Yeah.
2: Just when you need it to ring.
0: Yeah. You know?
2: Yeah.
0: It goes back to that, you know, you haven't heard from them for a while, and all of a sudden there's just that phone call.
1: They're there to rescue you. Like, they're mm-hmm. saving you. Like, it's just nice to hear from them. Like, it might be your darkest night, and then all of a sudden that friend comes out and is just like, hey, how you doing?
0: Yeah. It's like the first three lines always stand out to me. You're not hidden. There's never been a moment you were forgotten. And you are not hopeless. Because I know I have felt that way a lot with everything that's happened these past few years and all. Losing my dad, then losing my brother, and then dealing with all everything else. So, but just knowing that there are those people in my life that are there no matter what.
2: Yeah.
3: I think it's an important reminder, especially for someone like me, that just sometimes reaching out to someone, checking in on them, for anybody that's listening, that sometimes is more profound than you could imagine.
0: Yeah.
3: Just to give someone a call, just to reach out, just to check in and see how they're doing. Because you don't always know what they're going through, but it's amazing how often the things just coincide in a way that by reaching out to someone, you're able to help them and not even know it.
0: Yeah, a call, a text. I've gotten to where if I think of somebody, I send them a quick text. Hey, nothing going on. Just want to check on you.
2: And except I've had people I don't text.
0: Huh?
2: Except I don't text.
0: I know. I'm working on it. We're working on you.
2: I don't want to be that. But the other thing is we also can and should, I hate to use the word should, but be our own best friends.
0: Yeah.
2: And be the one that can rely on ourselves to be able to get us through those dark nights also.
0: Yeah.
2: And be in joy. Just learn how to consciously live every moment. Choose to change to live in joy and gratitude.
0: Yes. All right. The next song. Benny, I think you've heard this song before. I don't know if I played it for you before. I don't know. Have you heard this song before?
2: No, I don't think so.
3: I don't know, but I like
1: I don't think I have.
0: I love this song.
3: I like Andy Grammer.
0: I do love Andy Grammer.
1: I like that. Like, nah, nah.
0: Yeah. Good. No, this is... Okay, yeah. So, as I've mentioned, and we've done some other shows and stuff, I've lost my dad, and I've lost my brother. And it was there was some really hard times. There was some roughness there that I don't think a lot of my friends have realized what they did for me without realizing what they were doing for me, because I do at times, a lot of times, have a hard time reaching out and saying that I need something. So this is kind of my song to them when I heard this. So I'm going to play it now. So this is Andy Grammer's Saved My Life.

0: I love that song.
1: Me too.
2: It's a great song. It is a great song. And it's just, it's very poignant for me just for the fact that, like I said, I am blessed to have a handful of people like that in my life. And one of them happens to be sitting here. And I'm not going to look at you right now. Because I can't look at either one of you right now, actually. It was rough when I lost my dad. It was really rough. And there were days that just getting out of bed was hard. But knowing that I had you guys and these people in my life helped. Okay, somebody else talk.
3: And it was so wonderful to be able to help you through that process. And we did a show that honored your dad.
0: Yeah.
3: I remember that. And we played it on Father's Day.
0: Yep.
3: Or we had it scheduled to play around Father's Day.
0: Mm-hmm.
3: And the stories that you told me about you and your dad together and what you would do was mm-hmm. just... It filled my heart with joy for you.
0: Mm-hmm.
3: Yeah.
0: So.
4: Yeah, and I remember just being able to learn from you when I experienced a similar loss a few years after you lost your dad, I lost mine.
0: Yep.
4: And having someone that's walked through the same challenges that you're walking through but has gotten through it has been so instrumental to me. So thank you, Carrie, because you'd been through something that not a lot of the people I was close to had been through. And getting your perspective and being able to talk to you about it was really important for me.
2: I appreciate it. Well, and I think it's too, like this one line here, I don't think you realize, and I've come to realize that I need to tell people that. People need to know. And that's what really one of the things that stands out with this is that, you know, I don't think you realize this is what you did for me. And, you know, it's kind of a thank you and such. So, and we need to, people need to hear that. We all need to hear that. And we need to have those people in our lives. So, yeah. Okay. Well, I have one. Anything? Anyone else?
1: I want to say the main thing that stood out to me is, like you said, I don't think you realize what you did for me. The main part that stood out for me was, I don't think you realize what your words can do. Sometimes all you need is just words. Like, like whether it's like, I love you or just, how are you?
0: Yeah.
1: Words can be the most important thing in someone's life.
2: Or this made me think of you today. Or, you know, whatever. So.
3: They could actually save a life.
2: Yeah.
3: Just which is what, that's what the name of the song is.
2: Exactly.
3: Yeah.
2: So, all right. Well, this final song is not on there because I was going to play it if we had time, and then I wanted to make sure we had time. So, it doesn't have anything to do with friendship. Well, it does, but it doesn't. But I need to play it because you're here. So, right. I'm just going to play it, and we'll go from there. Hopefully there is not, because I had to pull this up on YouTube, so hopefully we do not have ads. Skip the ad. There we go.

0: So just a little context where this is playing. I think every weekend in high school, we were hanging out in Ned's basement, playing pool, watching The Princess Bride.
1: Yeah. phenomenal soundtrack, Mark Knopfler. Just absolutely nailed it. But this song in that movie, and I even introduced my daughter here to the movie.
2: Yeah.
1: And she's a big fan, too.
2: I am. Very good movie.
1: I can't watch it without thinking of Carrie.
2: Aw. He made sure I watched it.
0: I just think it's also important to know that to have those stories with those people and hold on to those stories and just know. Even something as silly as a soundtrack like this. So. Okay. Find those friendships. Alexandria, I hope you find those friendships. And
2: thank you.
0: We'll go from there with it. So, that's what I have for today. How about you, Miss Betty?
3: I don't know what I'd do without my good friends.
0: Yeah.
3: You know, and someone told me you have only maybe 4 or 5.
0: Yeah.
3: And so many people think, well, I don't have very many friends because they think it's supposed to have lots and lots and lots. If you can, my dad would say, if you can count on one hand your friends,
0: yeah,
3: then you're a lucky
0: person. And it's those people that know you for you.
3: Yeah.
0: That's the important thing. Know you for you and accept you for you.
3: Yeah.
0: Even as quirky as you may be.
3: Well, they get my corny sense of humor. They don't run away from it. That's a good thing.
0: Yeah.
3: And so. You get it. And you've been my co-host. But with that, we're going to be signing off.
0: All right. Thank you, Alexandria and Addy, for joining us.
2: You.
0: I'm so glad you guys could be here.
3: And thank you, listeners, for listening. And Carrie,
0: yes,
3: thank you for being the best producer.
0: Oh, shucks.
3: It's wonderful. I value you more than you'll ever know.
0: All right.
3: Anything? We got about 30 seconds left.
0: Just hold on to those friendships. You know, reach out to somebody. Tell them hi.
3: And, listen to let the lyrics of the songs inspire you.
0: There you go.
3: Bye-bye.
0: Bye.
2: Bye.
3: Okay.
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0: 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The Eurythmics played at her prom. She's so young.
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0: welcome again to another live edition of Monkey vs. Robot. Going from 7 to 10 this Wednesday evening, and we're working on show number 669. August 13th of 25, as our constitutional republic continues to crumble for our eyes. And we're gonna keep it on the music, okay? And we got an obit. Tom Lehrer, 50s and 60s, very quirky guy, and actually had a musical career. A sample called The Elements.
1: There's antimony, arsenic, aluminum, selenium, and hydrogen, and oxygen, and nitrogen, and rhenium, and nickel, neodymium, neptunium, germanium, and iron, americium, ruthenium, uranium, europium, zirconium, lutetium, vanadium, and lanthanum, and osmium, and astatine, and radium, and gold, and protactinium, and indium, and gallium, and iodine, and thorium, and thulium, and thallium. 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These are the only ones of which the news has come to Harvard. And there may be many others, but they haven't

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0: here at Monkey vs. Robot, we take our responsibilities very seriously. And one of them is to inform you of the double entendre song, which we love so dearly on the show. That was Hot Nuts, Roosevelt Sykes, Chicago-based Little Brother Montgomery, right before that with Vicksville Blues, Ain't Nobody's Fault But My Own, Blind Willie Johnson, and then that really wild Bells of Love, that all whole a cappella thing in the middle of all that. Then we had some really early Cajun music. The Georgia Potlickers with Up Jump the Rabbit, and perennial favorite around here, Memphis Minnie with I'm Going Home, and two of the mainstays of the Mississippi Blues, Delta Style, Blind Lemon Jefferson, see that my grave is kept clean, and Spoonful of Blues, Charlie Patton, Furry Lewis started that whole bluesy half hour. And the Elements, Tom Lear, we're going to be picking up some of his collections of songs. Math professor, really reticent about the whole fame thing. And prop music with very Cole Porterish, Gilbert and Sullivan sensibilities, but tackling things like venereal disease, sadomasochism, the bomb, of course, and venereal disease. So it's a very clever man. It'll be our obit for the evening. But hey, we got a whole lot of kind of women, female 30s and 40s, some girl groups featuring the Boswell sisters kind of anchoring this next set. And we're going to be still hanging around with that old music stuff here on another episode of Monkey vs. Robot with DJ Snowboy. Doing it live. Cab Calloway with Jumpin' Jive.
1: Gonna tell you about the Jumpin' Jive. Jim Jim jump the Jumpin' Jive. Cat's gonna beat out this Mellow Jive.

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Take your Andrew sisters and McGuire sisters. Back to Cab Calloway and Happy Pete.

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Did I not tell you that the Boswell sisters ruled? Connie and Martha grew up singing together. And experienced a lot of Southern black gospel and blues singing around them. And certainly is evident in some of their singing of precision and the speed that those sisters operated on. Left everyone in their fumes. Right before the didn't know what, you know what, let's do this. Just hang on for a second. There we go. Didn't know what time it was. Sonny Clark Trio in the background. What was a human being to do? Finished up that last set with Boswell Sisters, Come Love, Artie Shaw, and Helen Forrest. Right before that, Martha Tilton and Carl Kraskeski with Exactly Like You. And, oh, the great and versatile Helen Humes with Flip Flop, Flippity Flop Flop, Jigwalk, Sam Littell and his Troubadours, and, of course, the great Billie Holiday with I Can't Give You Anything But Love, accompanied with Teddy Wilson and the Stars of the Night, the Boswell Sisters with the Heebie Jeebies, Duke Ellington, Jubilee Stomp, and Cab Calloway and his orchestra had Happy Feet. Happy Feet, Boswell Sisters with Everyone Loves My Baby. And the speed, that's a showcase. Jump and Jive, Cab Calloway starting that set off. We are 1 hour down, two to go. And I got to remind you that you are listening to Radio Harbor Country, 106.7 WRHCLP and 93.5 WRHZLP. 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